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0: This is the sounds of the Soul Brothers coming through and making it onto our show with that beautiful track, Standwa. Oh man, 1986 is the year, and the album that carries that fantastic track is Utando. We are to blast and bring something from yesteryear. This is the man who did the lead vocals on that track is no longer part of us, and I'm talking of David Masondo, and the man who orchestrated everything as far as the instrumentation is concerned, the production wise. Black Moses, they call him Moses Ngwenya, are still going strong and making it a point that the music of the Soul Brothers, or the legacy of the Soul Brothers, lives on. That track left our time at quarter past the hour of 2 o'clock Central African time, and we also celebrated music from Shirley Poppy being featured. Of course, is Shirley Poppy by King Promise. Continental is the track that we shared with you. Thank you very much for making us your number one, and I can tell you that Ngibambe Duze is one big record that came through from Maero Butle and Last Bone, featuring MFR Music, MFR Souls, and DJ Mapurisa. Thank you for choosing us. Thank you for making us your number one. It is where magic does take place.
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3: 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And they said they are police. I started fighting back, and they handcuffed me. Immediately, they started beating me. And one of them was telling me, "You have been running here and there. 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

0: Nasce que conheço a harmonia. 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

0: we get to do. It's all about the fantastic sounds that come through from the beautiful continent of Africa. Oh, man. What more can one ask for? This is telling a clear story of who we are and telling it from a point of understanding how the story is supposed to be told. Coming at you live, large, and most definitely direct from the city of Kings and Queens, Bulawayo, Zimbabwe's Afro Republic, 27 minutes after the hour of 2 o'clock. That was our Fireboy DML coming through with Asake on that track, Bandana. This is what we get to do. And we also had the music of Usher in the beginning. This is how it all happens. This is what happens whenever you have invested your time with us. We bring you the very best of the motherland, from one point of the continent to another, from Cape to Cairo, touching the mountain peaks of Kilimanjaro. It is my sincere hope that all is well with you and that everything that we're sharing with you is without a doubt at par with your expectations. Thank you for staying with us and believing in the magic that we get to share. We'll be with you. I'm with you, rather, till the hour of 3 o'clock Central African time, when I step down, Thabo Matshaka comes through and runs with you on what we call the morning reset. And between that time and 6 o'clock, I can tell you that when he steps down as well, Peter Ndoro and Tsepiso Makwekya do come through and run with you on what we call Rise and Shine. And I can tell you that Maseko Msito takes over between 9 and 12 midday.
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0: It is the sounds that are coming through from Nairobi. Oh, man, that's Mario and Beyond. Now, you're talking of Beyond. You're talking of an artist who was a pivotal part of Sauti Soul and coming through here with a track entitled The Good Son. This is the story of African music. We certainly hope that we are finding everything that we are doing here at par with your expectations. I did say the album that I took that track from, the track is Nairobi, and the album is The Godson. Thank you very much for staying with us and allowing us to do what we do. Every day we deliver top draw type of selection. 7 seconds away, it's one big record that came through from Yosondo featuring Nana Sherry. Nana Sherry is one lady that, we know, when I listened to this song and I then listened to Buffalo Stance. Oh, man, she was so different. But yet, both tracks are just amazing, out of this world. That's the versatility that you experience in this amazing artist by the name of Nana Sherry. And one thing about Yosondo, whenever he collaborates with someone, whoever they are collaborating with, things out there, A-game. If you listen to the track Birima, the remix that dropped in 2019, that remix that features Seinabo Sale. Out of this world type of track. It is what we get to do. Our name is, our reputation is in our ability to deliver top drawer type of selection every time. Our name is at stake. Whenever we do what we do it with so much understanding, dedication, and passion. 19 before 3.
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2: 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I don't know if you'll know this, and depending how young you are or how old okay. You are, there's a song by Bongo Muffin.
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2: Let's find out your real rapperness, right? 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
4: Oh, okay. How's a body khasa sanchila? No si body khasa. Bomponi hakeket wa rogo rembara sa san challenge. Akwati rogo rembara sa dog. So radikene la fella really easy. Channel Africa doula really busy.
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0: It is the story of Africa told from a point of dedication, passion, and a whole lot of excellence. Problem Child, Nilux, and Just J King getting together there. The track that we had to share with you is Holiday. I'm not coming to work today. It's a holiday. It's a holiday. I Am Palmer came through with Free. That's one big record that dropped in the year 2023. And we also had music from Ethiopia, courtesy of Yelebi. Hallelujah, Tekla Sadik. Yeah, that's the story of African music. We played you Yelebi, and the artist is Hallelujah, Tekla Sadik. This is Afro Republic on Channel Africa, the African perspective. Kathy Maleke took care of us from a technical point of view. She's our technical operator. We celebrate her. Thank you very much, Kathy, for being outstanding in what you get to do. And we're back again tomorrow, 12 midnight to 3 a.m. Central African time. Why are we saying that now? Because Thabo Matshaka, the shy guy, is in the building, and he's got so much to offer till the hour of 6 o'clock on what we call the morning reset. Thabo.
1: My good sir. Mm-hmm. My good sir.
0: Didn't you want to sing that song, Tomorrow is a Holiday, I'm Not Coming to Work?
1: You know, when the song was playing, and I thought, you know, the things they mentioned there, what you're going to do, and I'm like, this is crazy life. I'm like, thanks, but no thanks. Thanks.
0: This may pass. I know what you mean. But I don't feel like I'm at work here, man, because we love what we do. And we actually miss it. When we are not here, we miss this place so much. So it doesn't feel like we are at work.
1: That you are correct
2: that
1: about.
2: That you are correct about.
1: And they would usually say radio is addictive. And I do agree.
0: Very addictive. Very addictive. Two things that are very addictive, golf and radio.
1: Yay! You've mentioned two of my favorite things.
0: Yes, I know, man. I know. You know, I'm actually sitting there. I keep my golf bag in the studio. It's unfortunate that you are not on video, but I would have shown you. I had to raise it up so that and put it on an elevated stand, so that every time I'm on air, I keep looking at it and saying, you know what. And it's looking back at me and saying, you know what, you are not doing justice to me, because this bag still looks new.
1: The bag is speaking back at you and saying that, use me.
0: Yeah, you know, I'm not doing anything. But I thought that summer I'll be playing a lot of golf, but summer has turned out to be winter, man.
1: Eish,
0: I don't know.
1: Eish. Brother.
0: I think the same thing.
1: Yeah, no.
2: I was thinking about that as well. That this week, nothing I did when it comes to golf, and the weather doesn't permit at all.
0: Doesn't allow us to be who we are. But you know what? The show goes on. We play on. Tell us, 3 to 6.
1: All right. In the first hour, we're going to be checking out the 2020 Pan African Power Play, music from Sudan today. And we're still focusing on North Africa. So there is also a Sudan hidden fact that we're going to be checking out. That will be from 20 past to 20 to the hour. Second hour, tribe tracking, still focusing on the ethnic groups that are from the north. So there is one that we're going to be looking at. You'll find them in the Blue Nile region of South Eastern Sudan. So we're going to get to that just after 4 a.m. Central African time. 5 a.m. is Mind Your Language Africa. There's a word I'm looking for. Check it out. Coming up. And then we have Africa Rewind. I want to go back to the year 1868. And also today in 1999. We're going to be checking that one as well. Then we've got Birthday Bars coming up. We'll wrap up with the Motivation Minute. And the music is always impeccable. Impeccable.
0: And the music plays on and on and on and on. That's the man, Thabo Matshaka, coming through between 3 and 6 on the morning reset. It's been great hanging out with you. Maurice Tosh is my name, with the help of my technical operator, the evergreen, that's Kathy Maleke, Chuchu, we call her. From the backers of this show, may the one who sits high above and sits down below be with you. Goodness and mercy be your portion. My story has been told. Kindly allow me to rest my case. We're out of here. Tandaza, that's big record coming through from Sam Deep featuring Tatuhasi.
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2: All right, here we are. Wednesday, September 9, 2026. It is a brand new day. And depending which part of the world you are in, but I can tell you when it comes to Central African time, we are 3 hours into a brand new day, which we call Wednesday. You might be 2 hours into it, or maybe 4 hours already, depending which part of the continent you are in. And if you are globally, you're on some, you know what, I'm just in a different time zone altogether. We don't mind at all, hence we are a global citizen. And that's who we are. Good morning to you. Welcome to the Morning Reset.

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0: You know when you hear people talking about happiness or happy vibes? Yeah, this kind of music does that for me and to me. My goodness. Sure. La Nubia ends with Makeda. Kajanin before this one. Sambolera. Good morning to you. It is the morning reset on Channel Africa, The African Perspective. Remember, we have this Mondays to Fridays from 3 to 6 a.m. Central African Time. Maurice Touch gives us his touch between midnight and 3 a.m. Central African Time with the Afro Republic. Tomorrow, he's going to come back and do exactly that. Let me tell you something. That touch is a 100% touch. I don't remember it being a 60%. No. He says, you know my touch? Let it be an unforgettable one. And that's what he delivers. So don't forget to join him. All right, still to come, we have the 2020 Pan African Power Play. We're going to be checking out music from Sudan. Oh, that is something to look forward to from 20 past to 22 the hour.
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2: Did you know that men are actually far less likely to seek help for mental health challenges, often suffering in silence until they reach crisis point? June is Men's Mental Health Month. It's important for us to broaden society's understandings around mental distress and what that looks like for men.
3: With men, I think it's more subtle behaviors, because men are not going to say, I'm depressed or I am anxious.
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3: 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I'm stressed. I just need to push through. It may look like increased irritability. It may look like increase in substance usage or alcohol abuse or withdrawing from family or even spending excessive amount of time at work. These can all be warning signs, but they're very much more subtle in men because we kind of dismiss it as, that's just the way of.
2: Dr. Alicia Porter, member of the South African Society for Psychiatrists.
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0: basically the song is about giving it to her. If she ain't getting it from you, she will go out and get it somewhere. And you know exactly what she wants. All of that I'm just saying to you is what is the song is all about. Afro Traction Mnike on the Morning Reset on Channel Africa, the African perspective on this Wednesday. And before this one, Rui Mingas, Munangambe. What a beautiful song it is. We're going to be here through until 6 a.m. Central African time. And this time we bring you the 2020 Pan-African Power Play. Your part is just to sit back, relax and enjoy. And if you're from Sudan, I know this is the type of stuff for that you'd want to hear. And it's going to make you miss home. And we have that Sudan hidden fact that's coming up as well. And if you are in Sudan listening, you answer, man, that's my music, that's my country. I know it makes you proud of being who you are. Trust me, I know.
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2: The Lake Kariba ferry tragedy has raised some serious questions about passenger safety, possible negligence and accountability, with Bulawayo Mayor and Senator David Coltart calling for an independent commission of inquiry to establish exactly what may have caused the disaster.
3: 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And my worry is that because they're poor, they will not have access to lawyers and others who may obtain justice for them.
1: 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One day, Yossi Shweshwe and or Ankara Patton will be the next African print. Your hairstyle will become a cultural signature. Your slang will be in the dictionary, because heritage isn't just something we inherit, it's something we contribute to. The song being written today, the recipe passed down tonight, the slang invented tomorrow, the dance going viral next week. Our heritage isn't just behind us. It's happening right now. Celebrating Africa's heritage on Channel Africa, the African perspective. Where the day gets its direction. The Morning Reset with the Shy Guy. 3 to 6 a.m. Central African time on Channel Africa, the African perspective.

0: with L-O-V-E, Love. All right, morning, Chris Sato, Channel Africa, The African Perspective. Hanging up with Shy Guy, Monday to Friday, 3 to 6 a.m. Central African Time. All right, let's give you that Sudan hidden fact. That Sudan has a remarkable Red Sea marine environment. Its coastline is home to Sanganeb Marine National Park and the Dungonab Bay Mugawar Island Marine National Park, a UNESCO World Heritage Site renowned for its coral reefs, diverse marine life, and pristine coastal ecosystems. The area supports important species including dolphins, sea turtles, and numerous reef fish, making Sudan's Red Sea coast one of Africa's significant marine treasures. That's what you will get when you get to Sudan, and especially in the coastline. Those are the things you will find. And when it has that UNESCO World Heritage Site, let me tell you, it has a stamp of approval. The stamp that says, you know what, we recognize you and we see the beauty of who you are. And that is in Sudan. All right, we have Tribe Tracking coming up. That will be just after 4 a.m. Central African Time. We are looking at the ethnic groups that are found in the northern part of Africa. So, if you are in that area or you have an interest in finding out who is in that area, and those are the, in fact, ethnic groups you will find. We'll go back in time and bring it to now as well and look at the future of where that ethnic group is going.
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4: You know what was funny? 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And we still had that dude that did the commercial voice.
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4: 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That's what I knew. But this is before, like, I truly had an idea of that I really wanted to be an actor.
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And contribute to the conversation. 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

0: Angela Kijo with the Soweto Gospel Choir there, Sunlight to My Soul. Mamu Tunokwe before this one, or should I say Mamu Angela Kijo? So I'm going to be saying Mamu to everyone that I've just played right now, okay? Amo Sankare Seya. Before this, in fact, before that, Fatumata Diawara and Derini. Morning Saturday is about to wrap up the first hour already. And we're going to step into the second hour and we'll give you all of the details of what's coming up. And remember, we checked out the 2020 Pan-African Power Play and the spotlight was on Sudan. So, obviously, what's coming up has to do with Sudan.
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0: Second hour it is of the Morning Reset. Good morning to you. Happy Wednesday. And how is yours thus far? What are you up to this morning? And depending on the time zone, actually, where you are, maybe you've just woken up and saying, you know what? And maybe you are in Nairobi, Kenya. You are thinking, okay, not even thinking, but it is 5 a.m. East African time. And you're like, you know what? It's time for me to be up and ready to tackle the day. You know what? We're here to energize your day. We're here to give you that kickstart so that you can do what you ought to do this day. Check us out on channelafrica.co.za. You can also download the Channel Africa app and you carry us to the world. And if you'd like to watch all things, I mean, yes, watch video related, have you downloaded the SABC Plus app? If you haven't, do ASAP. Yep, ASAP. And check it out and you can catch up and find what we have to offer when it comes to Channel Africa. And you can watch videos as well on there when you search for Channel Africa. Coming up, we're still going to be checking out tribe tracking. We're looking at the tribe that comes from the north. And the question is, which tribe is that? It might be yours. Might be like, oh man, they are talking about me. My roots today, all of that.

0: This is Tom Boy featuring Wyclef Jean, Pray For Me. Before this one, we checked out Joel Luaga, Olodumare. Coming up to 8 minutes past 4 Central African Time. Tribe Tracking Time.
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0: Let's get to it now as we are focusing on the north part of the continent. The Berta are an indigenous ethnic group of the Blue Nile region of southern Sudan, with related communities across the border in western Ethiopia. They are traditionally associated with the Berta language, which belongs to the Nilo-Saharan language family. Now, historically, Berta communities lived in small settlements and relied heavily on farming, hunting, and trade. Their territory was strategically located between the Nile Valley and the Ethiopian highlands, bringing them into contact with neighboring people and regional kingdoms. Now, during the 19th century, the Berta region was affected by the expansion of the Fung Sultanate. In fact, Egyptian Ottoman rule and later the Mahdist state. These political changes brought new forms of administration, taxation, trade, and Islam into the area. So yeah, we're going to get to find out where are they today. Are they still around? Are they still active? And yeah, just to learn about today and the future of the Berta ethnic group.
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0: Sounding very, very nice. This is Ibra featuring Harmonize, Darrow. Oh my goodness. Chris, I ever heard of this one with Ilva Doner for Moi. Morning Reset on Channel Africa, the African perspective on this 9th of September 2026. Just letting it flow, man. When it sounds good, we just let it flow.
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0: So we're taking a look at the Berta ethnic group. Remember, I told you of where they come from, who they are. Now today, the question would be, where are they today? Now the Berta remain an important indigenous community in Sudan's Blue Nile state still today. Yeah, with the related communities across the border in the Western Ethiopia. They continue to maintain their distinctive language, cultural traditions, farming practices and community customs, although many Berta people are also multilingual. Now, the Berta have been particularly affected by the instability and the displacement associated with conflict in the Blue Nile region, but their cultural identity remains strong. Their traditional homeland around the Blue Nile continues to be central to their history and identity. That's the Berta. So in the northern parts of Africa, you are looking in that region, in the areas, especially in the Sudan's Blue Nile state, that's where you'll find the Berta. If you didn't know, now you know. We'll bring some more Tribe Tracking. We are still sticking around on the northern part of the African continent. So we'll get another ethnic group tomorrow. It's going to be interesting, I'm telling you.
1: Be inspired. 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

0: In perspective, have you been to the SABC Plus app? Have you downloaded the app? And to check us out there, in fact, when it comes to the videos, because we have the audio visual just for you. In fact, you want to watch interviews and all of those interesting stuff. You can also catch up, actually. The upside had Mbuyiseni Ndlozi. Dr. Mbuyiseni Ndlozi. So those type of interviews, these are stuff that you can go back and watch and, you know, just a little bit of finding out who the guests are and some bit of knowledge as well. We have learning segments that will teach you on finances, and especially this month being Heritage Month, so we're focusing on that, and you can also, you know, find out some other stuff that are heritage related so that we can be better, man, in understanding the continent where we are at the moment, and all the so that we're not stuck in the region I am in, that I'm stuck in the southern region, where I can learn what is the eastern region about, the west, the central, and the north, you know, so that even before physically traveling to these different countries, I can travel via Channel Africa, and in doing that, actually, because it really stamps the statement that we are the international voice of the South African Broadcasting Corporation. 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So check it out, the SABC Plus app, and search for Channel Africa. 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

0: You know, when music is recorded, sometimes I wonder, the one who's recording maybe compose, written the song, and they get to perform it, especially on the recording stages of it. Do they know and understand that now I'm creating a legacy? Are they aware of that this one is going to be a lifetime of a song? Yeah. To the Sepuma, a cry, a smile, and a dance. Asha before this, Jayla. Lira, Feel Good. Morning Reset on Channel Africa, The African Perspective. That early morning music kind of vibe, I'm telling you. I mean, especially when you're getting ready for the day, you hear this sound, you're like, you know what? I am ready to tackle this day. I am so ready on this type of bring it on, bring it on. Whatever it is that you have, I'm here. I know that I'm going to do my service for the day. Yeah, let's do it together on the Morning Reset. I love it.
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0: Oh yes, we are here. We are. It is the last hour of the Morning Reset. A very good morning to you. And how are you, by the way? I know that if you are in the Republic of Congo, there in Mbote, that is how I say good morning in Lingala. I know you'll be like, huh, he said Mbote. Yes! That's me in Lingala. I know it is to your enjoyment. And I know if you're around Tanzania this time, 6 a.m. East Africa time. Habari za asubuhi. Yes. And Uganda, same time. Wazuse otia in Luganda there. I know that that is your language for this morning. As I tune into Channel Africa, the African perspective, let's get on with what the last hour brings to us and for us. ChannelAfrica.co.za, that is the website. Check us out live on Facebook as well. Channel Africa, easy peasy stuff. Still to come, we have Mind Your Language Africa. There is a word I'm looking for this morning, and I'll give you details of what that word is. And also we have Africa Rewind. What happened on this day, being the 9th of September? Birthday bars coming up as well. Gotta be checking out the Motivation Minute. We're kicking off with the music, music that you love. I know it's the type of music that you're gonna enjoy. This is DJ Snake and Asake with Worship. Welcome to the Morning Reset.

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0: This is Jafar, Raf, Saudi, and MT with the band line before this. In fact, this actually, this EP is awesome. I'm telling you, it's worth your ears. And before this one, DJ Snake and Asake with Worship, 9 minutes past 5 Central African time. The morning reset on Channel Africa, the African perspective. Hang out with Shy Guy. Don't forget, we do this Mondays to Fridays between 3 and 6 a.m. Central African time. Right about now, though, I get to bring you Mind Your Language Africa.
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0: The word for this morning is doctor. Yeah, you see, the one that you go to when you're not feeling well or when you need that checkup. Stuff like that. Yep, doctor is your word for this morning. So what is that word in your language? Where is your language from? You tell me. You see? That is easy peasy. Doctor in your language. Where is your language from? How do you say doctor in an example that you maybe give that particular example on how you would say doctor in your language? That is easy. That's what I'm looking for on Mind Your Language Africa.
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0: This is Jirai from Kenya, On My Own featuring KC. Before this one, Say Shay featuring Run Down. Give me the love. Mind your language, Africa. There's a word I'm looking for this morning.
1: Mind your language. Mind your language, Africa.
0: And the word for this morning is doctor. What is doctor in your language?
2: Hi, good morning. This is Brenda. So, doctor, in Bemba, Zambian language, we say kaposha. Kaposha. So, if I want to make a sentence, I can say kaposha wa abantu, meaning in English, the doctor for the people.
0: Kaposha.
3: Good morning. A doctor in Chi is Oyarisafuo. Oyarisafuo. So, me kosra, me yarisafuo. I am going to visit my doctor.
0: Oyarisafuo in Chi.
4: Good morning, this is Ellen. Doctor in Shona is called Chiremba. Our doctor is very friendly. Chiremba wedu vanofara chose.
0: Chiremba.
5: Good morning. A word doctor means in Kilundi umuganga. We can say an example. My doctor, his name is Andrew. In Kilundi means umuganga wanje itwa Andre.
0: Umuganga. Oh man, we are learning every day, I'm telling you. That is doctor. Mind your language, Africa.
1: Mind your language. Mind your language, Africa.
0: Still to come, I'm going to be checking out Africa Rewind on what transpired. Being the 9th of September today. And we also have birthday buzz and more that is yet to come.
1: 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Your everyday will be their history, celebrating Africa's heritage on Channel Africa, the African perspective.
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0: Oh, Crystal Man. Oh, this song. Della Villegas. And before this one, we checked out Samara with Galbi. What another awesome song from Tunisia. Malume Victor hanging out with Black Diamond. Dumelang. Oh, all right. Morning Reset. It is on Channel Africa, The African Perspective. Gonna be checking out as we rewind on this day and finding out what transpired, being the 9th of September.
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0: Okay, looking at the year 1868, Mzilakazi Kamashobane, founder and the king of the Ndebele, Matebele Kingdom, died on this day, 9th of September in 1868, near Emahlahlandlela in present-day Zimbabwe. A former military commander under King Shaka, Mzilakazi broke away from the Zulu Kingdom and led his followers northwards, and eventually establishing the Ndebele Kingdom in present-day Zimbabwe. So we know that's an awesome history, piece of history right there, I'm telling you, man. Goes back to that year, 1868. Also, today, on the 9th of September, 1999, the birth of the African Union. So what happened is the African heads of state and government meeting in Sirte, that is in Libya, adopted the Sirte Declaration, calling for the creation of the African Union to strengthen continental unity, integration and cooperation. The African Union was formally launched in 2002. So it takes us back to this day in 1999.
1: The birthday bars.

All right, let's get to who's celebrating their birthdays today. And let's see, happy birthday to Tami Ngolo, born on this day in 1982, Johannesburg, South Africa. He's a South African actor best known for portraying Senzo Ndlomo on the popular SABC1 soap opera Generations. He became a familiar face to South African television audiences through his work on the long-running drama and also appeared in other television and theater productions. He turns 44 today. Happy birthday, Tami. Yeah, I remember that character, Senzo. And there was that controversy that we cannot forget. Yeah, that kiss, that happened. Yeah, we shall move right along. Anyway, also happy birthday to Tino Chinyani. Tino Chinyani, born on this day in 1994 in Harare, Zimbabwe. Zimbabwean South African television presenter, actor, model, and media personality. He's known for his work in South African television and entertainment, including presenting and acting roles. Chinyani has also established himself in the fashion and modeling industry and has appeared in several television and entertainment productions. Happy birthday to you, Tino.

0: Yes, celebrating yours as well. My daughter Rufilo Machaka celebrates her birthday today. Happy birthday, Fifi. Yeah, and everybody else are celebrating their birthdays today. We celebrate with you. Happy. Still to come. Got to be checking out Rise and Shine. And we get to chat to Rise and Shine. That is at about 5:50 Central African time, in finding out what to expect between 6 and 9 a.m. Central African time. News in 19 minutes time. That will be with Jwalani Tulongwepe. Don't forget to check it out. And also, you have your sports update. Musibudi Rachel Makura brings us all of the updates. And Nolutande Buthelezi steps in to give us the business of the day in finding out what's happening when it comes to the matters of business. Happy birthday!
1: The birthday buzz. The birthday buzz.

0: Coming up next, I'm going to play the songs. The Day I Own That Yacht. The music to be pumped there. Coming up.
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3: Lovelyn Basie is an entrepreneur found of leadership with Lovelyn, a coaching and leadership development outfit, and the chief operating officer at Health Guard International.
4: You know, I actually don't work. 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And they call it work. They call it work.
5: That's a good kind of work. I like that.
3: But you believe to be the youngest black woman leading a multinational direct selling company in Africa. What did that journey from law to the C-suite look like?
5: Law is what I studied, but
6: law can be very stiff.
5: And I'm saying this as a lawyer, I still hold my law licenses. But you know, when you curse over to the side to direct selling,
6: it's sales. People are just excited.
5: They want to party, they want to sell. There's the joy in the conversion. But my legal background really helps me a lot with what I do now, because I'm able to

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On Channel Africa, the African perspective. 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

0: I told you, the type of sound that you're gonna hear the day I own that yacht, eh? Woo! It's gotta be silky and smooth, man, I'm telling you. Shoo! Flavor Oskido, All of Doom featuring X-Wise. Let's dance! Wanna dance the rumba, the samba, mamma mia! Riva, riva! Come on! Bonga before this one. Aguarara. Oh, yes. Morning Reset on Channel Africa, the African perspective on a Wednesday, the 9th of September. Let's chat to Rise and Shine in finding out what's coming up.
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2: So how do you respond to Niger's new penal code, which criminalizes same-sex relationships and imposes prison terms of up to 10 years?
3: Yes, I think the Niger legal system is responding to what is more or less a clarion call to criminalize unnatural relationships among people of same sex. And it's a response to the growing tendency of the West to continue to impose their beliefs and understanding of human rights on the African continent and other developing countries.
2: That's Dr. Samson Osagie, who's a Nigerian lawyer and former vice president of the African Bar Association. And there are those that are defending it and many that are saying it's out of order. Where do you sit?
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0: All right, almost time for us to wrap up Morning Reset. Let's get to find out what's happening with Rise and Shine. Good morning.
5: Good morning, Brother T. It's Peter on the desk here at the minute. Very good morning to you. And yeah, 7 minutes to go. And on the show today, today was the CERT declaration that came into being in September 1999. And this was issued in Libya, calling for the creation of the African Union. You would know, of course, we had the Organization of African Unity before, but in 1999 they decided, actually, we need to do different things. We're now no longer freeing ourselves from colonial rule. Now it's about economic emancipation. So that happened on the 24th of September, I mean the 9th of September 1999, we'll be talking about that. And we also hear from a UN commissioner on the ground in South Sudan, where civilians are living through renewed fighting just months before the country's first ever election. All of that just ahead in 6 minutes, 6 minutes, 6 minutes.
0: 6 minutes. Thank you, bro, Peter. All right. Right now, though, let's get to find out what's happening when it comes to Motivation Minute. And his name is David. Peter Imonetie, Nigerian-born American entrepreneur, author, motivational speaker, and success coach. He is the founder of Believe Nation, a personal development and business training platform. And he's the author of Conceive, Believe, Achieve, and Believe Nation. So what does he have to say to us this morning?
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6: The reason why you're stuck is not because of a lack of opportunity. That's not it. It's really because you lack focus. You lack a superpower that really propels you to where it is that you want to go. And that power is focus. What focus does, it actually creates speed. What it takes a distracted person a month to do, a person that's really focused, they'll do it in a week, maybe in a day. But see, focused people don't constantly restart. They stay on something long enough to understand it, to improve it, and eventually, here's what happens, they master it. See, every notification, every new idea, every new opportunity that pulls you away has a cost. And sometimes the greatest decision you can make is really just saying no. Say no to something good so you can say yes to something really great. Think about the most successful person you know right now. They probably aren't the most successful because they do everything. They're the most successful because they know exactly what it is they're doing, they know what matters the most, and they protect their attention. See, that's what everybody's fighting for right now. Everybody's fighting for your attention. Your attention is one of the most valuable assets. And if you give it away all day, don't be surprised when your results are really scattered. Here's what I want you to really get from this talk that we're having right now. Your next level may not require you doing more. It may require you to do less. So I want you to pick one priority today and give it your full attention, and you'll start to develop the superpower called focus.
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0: That is David Imonetie. Thank you very much. Our Wednesday edition of the Morning Reset is done. Tomorrow we're back at it. Even better, right? Yes! That will be for Thursday, 3 to 6 a.m. Central African Time. Ubrasipho Gumede. He decided to title this song, The Truth of What We Experience in Our Lifetime. Sometime, yeah, you shall if you haven't experienced it. He titled, When Days Are Dark, Friends Are Few. You shall experience that one day. If you haven't, have an awesome day.

0: Ikiwa wewe ni msanii chipukizi na unayetaka kutambulisha muziki wako kwa hadhira pana, au unataka kutangaza muziki wako kwenye radio, tunaweza kusaidia. 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
1: So it's just a little bit after 6 o'clock. A very good morning to you. Thanks so much indeed for tuning in to Channel Africa's Rise and Shine. This is the first hour and you're with me, Peter Ndoro. And we begin, as we always do, with the news and the sports headlines as we say good morning to Jwalane Tulongwepe and Musibudi Rachel Makura. Good morning, ladies.

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1: Well, it is Onelin Zinzi standing in, Peter, for Jualane. Very good morning to our listeners. South Africa's Interministerial Committee on Migration has made progress in dealing with migration in the country. This is since the announcement of the five-point plan in June this year. Addressing the media in Pretoria, its chairperson, Mamoloko Kubai, noted the sporadic acts of violence, especially in the KwaZulu-Natal province areas. She says the law enforcement authorities are following up on the incidents and will ensure that those responsible for the violence are held accountable.
2: I want to reiterate again that migration management and law enforcement remains the responsibility of the state. We urge our citizens to act with caution when they are being mobilized.

0: Border Party. Tina, we are working very hard for victory, but others are looking it in political goggles. If they fail, what are we going to do? You are posing a very important question. It will be a reflection on our leadership that in our term, we did not do well.
1: The High Court in Gqeberha in South Africa's Eastern Cape province will today hear an urgent application to temporarily pause proceedings of the inquest into the death of a Black Consciousness leader, Steve Biko. Initially, the Biko family requested the sitting judge, Isaac Madondo, to postpone the proceedings in order to obtain critical affidavits and documents from the 1977 inquest. The family wants these translated from Afrikaans into English, so all participating legal teams have accurate understanding. Judge Madondo refused the application, citing time constraints. The urgent application was supposed to be heard yesterday, but the court ordered that all parties involved in the inquest must be consulted before the matter is heard. Biko family lawyer Sakhela Ngqiqo explains.
2: Did that. We did depose to an affidavit, and that affidavit was placed before the court. Now the court has to satisfy itself that indeed everyone was served before the matter is heard. So we are grateful to the court for granting that indulgence to the family, and also that the court has to verify things that it has to verify. Then the matter is going to be heard tomorrow at 9:30.
1: Lastly, Hungary has expelled 10 Russian diplomats for what it says were unacceptable activities. The BBC's Nick Thorpe.
3: The expulsion of 10 Russians was announced in a terse social media post by Hungarian Foreign Minister Anita Orban. Few details were given other than that their behaviour was incompatible with their roles as diplomats under international accords. Viktor Orban's Fidesz government cultivated a warm relationship with Russian President Vladimir Putin. But the victory of Peter Magyar and his Tisza party in April has led to a distinct chill between Budapest and Moscow. Hungary still depends on Russian oil, gas and nuclear fuel and is bracing itself for a Russian retaliation.
1: Channel Africa News, I'm Onele Nzinzi.
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5: And coming up in your sports news this hour, Kylian Mbappe joined fifth in the list of the all-time Champions League goal scorers. This as Real Madrid overcame Inter Milan, while LIV Golf files for bankruptcy protection with over $45 million owed to players. I'll tell you more in our first sporting update coming up at 6:30.
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6: 9 minutes past 6 Central African time. A very good morning to you. Thank you so much indeed for joining us. This is Channel Africa's Rise and Shine with Peter Ndoro. Tsepi Somakwedla is away today, but she'll be back tomorrow. So, Channel Africa, always the international voice of the South African Broadcasting Corporation. And we're coming to you live from our studios in Johannesburg in South Africa. And we're on our digital platform, channelafrica.co.za. And so go and tell a friend that this is where you can catch the best Pan-African radio station on the planet. Yeah, indeed. We're on the, that's where you can catch us most of the time. But if you're traveling, you're moving around, and maybe you want to catch us on your mobile phones or your mobile applications, then go into your app store and look for Channel Africa. 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And not forgetting social media. Of course, you can catch us on Facebook, I think our handle there is at Channel Africa. And then the other social media pages, we are at Channel Africa 1. And yeah, Channel Africa, first with the African story, globally always. I'm Peter Ndora, as I've said. So what's coming up on the program today? We'll be taking a look at a number of stories. A drone strikes a courthouse in Sudan, killing at least 13 civilians who'd gathered to complete legal paperwork. More than 1,100 civilian drone deaths have already been recorded this year, and we'll be asking whether anything can stop the aerial war on ordinary Sudanese people who are the victims. South Africa's governing African National Congress, the ANC, well, I say governing, it's the biggest party in governments of coalition. They openly admit that it would face its worst local election results in three decades, and the Secretary General says that members will have every right to demand their heads to roll if it does. And that's literally 50 plus days away now. And nearly 50 years after Steve Biko died in police detention, his family is in court today fighting to ensure that the inquest into his death is conducted in a language that all sides can understand. All right, so those are some of the stories that we're going to be looking at and covering for you right here on Channel Africa's Rise and Shine. Stay with us. Coming up shortly, we're going to be doing our daily Africa Roundup.
7: Africa. Conhece Ntivani?
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7: Adivinha só. A Channel Africa quer ajudar Ntivani e os amantes da música em todo o lado a descobrir ainda mais música incrível. 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

0: Okay, so it's 14 minutes past 6 Central African time. Let's do our Africa roundup. Every single day after the 6 o'clock news, we give you a concise look at some of the stories and events that have taken place in the past 24 hours across our continent and beyond, to make sure that you don't miss out and you're fully caught up with the important news stories of the day, and also that are you prepared for the news day ahead. And we begin in Sudan, where a drone strike has killed 13 civilians and injured 22 others outside a courthouse in the army-held town of Rawaba in North Kordofan State. Now, the attack, blamed on the paramilitary Rapid Support Forces, the RSM, struck a crowded area where residents had gathered to complete legal and administrative procedures. Among the dead are 6 lawyers and a judicial authority employee. Now, the attack comes only 2 days after Sudanese army forces captured Hamrat Alwiz from the RSF in the north of Kordofan, marking another shift in fighting across the state. And according to the United Nations, these drone attacks across Sudan have killed more than 1,100 civilians during the first half of 2026 alone. Sudan's civil war now is in its fourth year and has killed an estimated 200,000 people and created the largest displacement crisis in the world. From Sudan, we come to South Africa now, where the biggest political party, the African National Congress, is bracing for what it could be its worst local government election performance in 3 decades. The party's Secretary General, Fikile Mbalula, has openly acknowledged that poor results in November polls could threaten the party's leadership, with indicators that the ANC could fall below the 46% that it recorded in the 2021 local government elections. The ANC has lost its parliamentary majority for the first time in 30 years in 2024 general elections, and now governs in a coalition. Now, Mbalula says that if the party fails at the local level, members will be within their rights to demand accountability from their leadership. Let's listen to him now.
1: At the end of the day, if you lose, it reflects on the leadership in Tebu, and it will be said that in history, our leadership has failed in 2 elections dismally. Who are you going to stop about that? That is why we said there is no 2027 without 2026. Those who want to lead the ANC are going to say this group has failed. They must go. I don't even think we'll reach December. There will be toy toy on Azangwe border lapad. Tina, we are working very hard for victory, but others are looking it in political goggles. If they fail, what are we going to do? You are posing a very important question. It will be a reflection on our leadership that in our term we did not do well.
0: A South African court is today hearing an urgent application to pause the inquest into the 1977 death of Black consciousness leader Steve Biko, one of the most significant cases from the apartheid era still before the courts. Now, the Biko family wants proceedings halted temporarily so that critical documents from the original 1977 inquest, currently only available in Afrikaans, can be translated into English, ensuring that all legal teams have a full and accurate understanding of the evidence. Now, the presiding judge initially refused the application, citing time constraints. Biko family lawyer explains that the family's position, Biko, who founded the Black Consciousness Movement and inspired a generation of activists across Africa, died in police detention at the age of 30 in circumstances that a succession of apartheid era inquests failed to adequately account for.
2: Did that. We did depose to an affidavit, and that affidavit was placed before the court. Now the court has to satisfy itself that indeed everyone was served before the matter is heard. So we are grateful to the court for granting that indulgence to the family, and also that the court has to verify things that it has to verify. Then the matter is going to be heard tomorrow at 9:30.
0: South Africa's National Branding Agency says that the African Continental Free Trade Area, the AFCTFA, is transforming South Africa into a strategic gateway into the continent's emerging single market. Brand South Africa's acting marketing manager, Tony Gumede, was speaking at the embassy's business conference in Pretoria, where she told diplomats and business leaders that South African companies are already benefiting from expanded access to markets across the continent. The AFCTFA, which brings together 54 African nations, is the world's largest free trade area by number of participating countries, and it aims to create a single continental market for goods and services.
3: Through the African Continental Free Trade Area, businesses that operate in South Africa and from South Africa have had an opportunity to participate in an increasingly connected African continental marketplace. And so South Africa already began this preferential trade under the AFCFTA in 2024, which created another pathway for our manufacturers and exporters into the African continent. And so for an international business asking the question, where do I establish my African base? South Africa presents quite the compelling answer.
0: And finally, the Ebola outbreak in the Democratic Republic of Congo is now stretching the response to its limits. The World Health Organization says that staff shortages and a severe funding gap are hampering efforts to contain the outbreak, which has now spread across six provinces in the country. And this is well beyond its original epicenter, which was the Ituri province. The WHO says that authorities have had to adapt a more decentralized strategy in building treatment centers which are closer to newly affected communities. More than 3,175 people have now died and over 6,000 have been infected since the outbreak was declared in May. And this has made it the deadliest Ebola outbreak in history. And that's how we come to the end of today's Africa Roundup. Stay with us. Coming up shortly, we're going to be taking a look at what's been happening in West Africa.
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0: Right, it's time now to find out what's been happening in West Africa. And joining us to explain and unpack is award-winning political scientist, international relations expert, conflict resolution expert, Dr. David Matsanga. Very good morning to you, Dr. Matsanga.
1: Good morning, Africa, and good morning, the globe.
0: So let's get right into it. Global rating agency S&P drops Senegal's currency rating to a near 26-year low. What is happening?
1: Senegal is heading the route that anybody who has been accepting IMF and World Bank heads to. And it is heading into the direction of a conflict, which will come out very quickly as a result of the restructuring, the loss of currency, the low rating of their money, the squabbles within the government, the wrong type direction of that country as far as democracy, human rights, and other things are concerned. So that's the route every African country that accepts IMF, that accepts World Bank, that depends on other foreign powers to tell them what to do, what to eat, when to live, how to walk, and how to even practice talking. That's how things work.
0: And I suppose this helps us understand what Ghana has done in terms of tightening gold export rules to keep more value in the country. And I suppose a number of other African countries maybe could learn from Ghana.
1: Yes, my country, Uganda, does not export any more gold. It does. You must keep it. There is no export license coming out of Uganda. The government has kept gold. Burkina Faso has done the same. Ghana has copied from Burkina Faso, and they are doing the same. You come and buy it, pay us money here, here, here, here. Not there, not LOC, not what. No, here. Pay us, take the gold, carry it and go. But don't, this thing of saying it has reached somewhere, it is being kept somewhere, that is what Ghana is doing. In a nutshell, this country where we are now, right now, where I am, it is tightening all the nuts, all the loopholes to make sure that you come, buy the gold, pay the money, bank the money in the Central Bank of Ghana, go with your gold. That's it. That's how Ghana is doing it.
0: And Niger, they are pointing a finger at France of having incited the latest failed coup in the country. Do you think France's hands are all over this?
1: Of course, it has never kept quiet. Never will it keep quiet. Sarkozy dismembered our country, Libya, you remember? And he was saying, we don't know until I found him guilty. I went and gave evidence in the French court and I locked him up. He carried a pail, at least. He carried a pail for two months in jail. So I'm happy. You can run and run, but as long as Matsanga is alive, I'll look for you. There is someone down there playing a game. Ndolo, there is someone playing with African lives. Some people are playing with our lives. Sudan, Niger, Sahel. Look. There is a lot of problem. And if we don't speak up, unfortunately, the heads of state who used to speak up are dead. The rest of these who speak up are either double standards or they run away or they go and speak down under their beds. There is nobody speaking. I have left alone because my age tells me you must speak. I have that wisdom. Over 70, you must start speaking up to get a direction for the younger generation coming. It is... the hallmarks are all pointing to that. And we know the country which refused to allow the troops to stage a coup from there has already reported. So I won't say much here for security purposes. That is the much I can tell you.
0: Okay, let's go to Guinea-Bissau, another country that's changed its constitution following a vote, is going to change its constitution. What do you make of that? Is this a story that we see across the continent repeatedly as a precursor, perhaps, of people wanting to stay in power, perhaps under the guise of something else?
1: You and I... we have talked and talked and talked and talked, and you know my problem. I have said Africa's countries, African countries need to change direction. There are two things you need in Africa right now. And let me tell African heads of state who will pick my clip, whether Ramaphosa is safe, because Ramaphosa did what we call redemption strategy. All African countries, most of them, need a redemption strategy. Don't talk about democracy. No. Democracy in Africa, you are wasting your time and your money. Talk about redemption. Let's first of all look behind, look in the middle, look ahead. What have we done wrong? And correct ourselves, then we can go to the polls. So many countries that are going to elections are wasting money in elections because they end up arresting leaders of opposition, lock them up, lock everybody up. Then why do you go to an election? Surely, why? Why just do a redemption strategy? Democracy, this thing, changing the constitution. Do that, do one thing. Say the call, you, this is what we want, and throw away this cut and the paste constitution of America. America has got a middle class. How many people in Africa are paid money because they are not working? How many? Show me an African country where you go for unemployment benefit. Then you are saying you are changing the constitution, my foot. Where are you changing the constitution? You just say, go back, reconcile with your people, sit down, do a healing, and then you start afresh. 70 years of independence, Peter Ndolo. We have not, apart from South Africa, Ghana, Liberia, which other country can have elections without bloodshed? Show me. So more of these constitutions that were cut and paste from the American style will collapse. And more leaders are going to change. They extend their term limits because things are falling apart. And there is no longer at ease. If you have read that book, no longer at ease. Things are not easy because they have not done reconciliation, redemption, healing, accountability, truth-telling, which Desmond Tutu, may his soul live forever, said, let's do it. That's why you see South Africa, for you people, you vote, you go home, you watch your TV as the vote is being announced. You don't kill people because of elections. You don't lock out opposition leaders because of elections. My Jesus Christ, help me. I think I have done my best to preach to Africa. If it doesn't wake up, don't blame me.
0: That's where we're going to have to leave it, Dr. Matsanga. Thank you so, so much indeed, as always, for your insights, particularly in West Africa. And that's the West Africa Roundup. We'll leave it for today. 6:31 is your time. It's time for your news headlines. Here's Jolani Tulongwepe.
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3: Thank you, Peter. South Africa's Interministerial Committee on Migration says multidisciplinary law enforcement operations targeting illegal border crossings, illegal mining operations, and other forms of organized crime linked to migration vulnerabilities have been intensified. Police used tear gas to disperse protesters who gathered overnight in multiple locations in Gambia, including near President Adama Barrow's official residence, to denounce what they described as prolonged power cuts. And Hungary has expelled 10 Russian diplomats for what it says were unacceptable activities. Channel Africa News, I'm Onelen Zinzi.
2: SABC News. Headlines. The African Perspective.
0: Right, it's time now to find out what's been happening in the world of sports as we say good morning to you. Musibudi, Rachel Makura.
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4: Thank you so much, Peter. Very good morning from the sports desk. Well, Kylian Mbappe joined fifth in the list of the all-time Champions League as well as European Cup goal scorers as Real Madrid overcame Inter Milan by 2-1 last night. That was, of course, in the league phase of the Champions League, returning for a new season. Now, the France captain opened the scoring for Jose Mourinho's side with a clinical 14th-minute finish just inside at the box. He's a 71st goal in 99 appearances chances in the competition. Only Karim Benzema, Robert Lewandowski, Lionel Messi, as well as Cristiano Ronaldo have scored more goals. Meanwhile, Martinez lost possession after the back pass of Benjamin Pavard, with captain Federico Valverde then dispossessing the keeper just before tapping it over the line. Despite the win, Real Madrid fans were unhappy with the team's performance and made their feelings known during the course of that game. Meanwhile, in other matches that took place also on a Tuesday night, it was Manchester City away from home in Portugal beating Porto by 2-0. Borussia Dortmund at home to Villarreal, that game ending 3-2 in favour of the German side. And then, of course, it was Real Betis at away from home to LOSC, and that game ending 3-2 in favour of Betis. Club Brugge beaten at home by 3-2 by Aston Villa in the first match of the UEFA Champions League for, of course, the new season. On to some cricket news now. South Africa's Proteas coach Shukri Conrad is crossing fingers to have Kagiso Rabada return from injury as soon as possible ahead of the Test series against Australia in a month's time. Rabada was left out of the ODI squad to face the Aussies from the 24th of September, having not fully recovered from a hamstring injury. Now, Conrad admitted that KG is an important player in the team and also says they have been in contact with his physios working with the pace bowler to track his progress.
5: I don't think a hell of a lot's changed from the last time. He's out of the ODIs and we're kind of constantly monitoring his rehabilitation. And I think when we do sit down to select the test squad, I think only then will we know and make an informed decision. But he's tracking nicely, gathering the reports from all the physios that he's been working with. Yeah, we're really happy with how he's going. And look, it goes without saying, he's a massive player. You know, I mean, you only need to look at his record. So fingers crossed that all goes well and he'll be taking the field for us. We'll play that and see how it pans out given his rehabilitation program and the medical reports.
4: Meanwhile, another fast bowler not considered for the series is Western Province's Nadria Berger, who has undergone surgery on a recurring lower back injury. Conrad says that while Berger is not a contracted player, he'll keep an eye on him to potentially compete for a place heading into next year's ODI World Cup.
5: Andre is injured. I think it was a stress fracture. I'm not too sure. He's not a contracted player, but we obviously still keep tabs on the guys. But by all accounts, he's going the conservative route in terms of the treatment. So no surgery, and we're not quite sure how long that's going to take. But our medical team will obviously work with the guys at Western Province, Cobras, I should say. Got a lot of time to read articles here in Plenty. So yeah, we'll see how Andre tracks and hopefully he gets over that and he might be in contention again as we go towards next year.
4: On to some tennis news now. Arina Sabalenka thought she had lost her US Open crown before leaving herself speechless as she battled back to beat Linda Nuskova in 3 sets in advance to the semifinals of the Grand Slam tournament. Taken to a deciding set for the first time in this year's competition, the two-time defending champion trailed 4-2 in the third set and later 2-love in the tie break before recovering to close out a 7-6, 3-6 and 7-6 win. It was the 28-year-old's 19th consecutive win at the tournament, having not tasted defeat since the 2023 final, while she also becomes the first woman since Serena Williams in 2016 to reach 6 successive semifinals at Flushing Meadows. Victory also ensures she clings on to her world number one ranking, though she will be overtaken at the top regardless if Elena Rybakina beats Zhang Yuan later on tonight.
6: What about what an incredible player she is, and I'm speechless right now because I was pushing myself to the limit in this match, especially in the third set. I honestly thought that's it, the match is over, and probably that's what helped me to kind of like feel loose and just go after my shots. And yeah, super happy to get this win, super happy. Yeah, it's tough match, tough battle. Thank you guys.
4: Meanwhile, on the court at the moment on the Arthur Ashe Stadium, it is Carlos Alcaraz, the defending champion, up against Ben Shelton, who's the home hopeful, of course, for the USA. It was Alcaraz who won the first set 7-6 after it went to a tiebreaker. At the moment, it is 1-1 in the second set. And finally, LIV Golf has filed for bankruptcy protection with at least $45 million owed to players who will now have the option to leave. A Chapter 11 petition, which LIV says it is to preserve the company's business as it attempts to restructure after Saudi Arabia withdrew its multi-billion dollar funding, was filed in the USA on Tuesday. Now, the Breakaway League says it has found a new investor in BC Partners following the decision in April by Saudi Arabia, a public fund investment, to pull out its funding. Now, documents in the petition outline money owed to LIV Golf creditors with at least 30 unsecured claims. A two-time major winner, John Rahm, tops the list with an unsecured claim of $7.5 million. Bryson DeChambeau on $5.7 million. Dustin Johnson, Cameron Smith, as well as Tyrrell Hatton, also on the list, are among the 30 creditors, as well as Brooks Koepka, who left to rejoin the PGA Tour in January, but has an unsecured claim of $1.7 million. And that's a wrap from the Sports Desk, Katha Sawa. A reminder, of course, for any sports stories you'd like to share with us, do send us an email. That's to newsroom@channelafrica.co.za, or give us a call on a +27 11714 4459. I'm back with more sports news in the next hour. For Channel Africa Sport, I am Musibudi Rachel Makura.
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0: Coming up shortly, we've got the business news, but before that, I want to take you back in history. 9th of September, 1499. Yeah, a sailor by the name of Vasco da Gama arrived back in Lisbon, completing the first sea voyage from Europe to India via Africa's Cape of Good Hope. He'd left Lisboa 2 years earlier with 170 men and 4 ships. He returned with 2 ships and 55 men, and the rest sadly had died along the way, many to scurvy, and he received a national hero welcome. Needless to say, that changed European sea routes along Africa's coasts, and maybe even the colonial order that we were to endure for centuries after that.
7: Avec Joël Moutéba.
8: Ces acteurs disposent aujourd'hui des règles claires sur ce qui est autorisé et qui ne l'est pas.
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0: A Morocco-based infrastructure investment fund, Africa 50, aims to more than double the value of the projects that it backs to at least $20 billion over the next 5 years. Established by African leaders in 2015, the fund has co-invested in 36 projects across power, transport, logistics and other sectors with a combined value of about $9 billion. Chief Operating Officer Tsepedi Moremong says that Africa 50 has invested about $500 million of equity in those projects and plans to focus on sectors with significant funding gaps, including power generation and transmission. In December, Africa 50 signed an agreement with the India's power grid and the Kenyan government to develop $311 of high-voltage electricity lines under a public-private partnership. Moving on to other news, Africa's private credit market is set for further expansion as companies and infrastructure projects seek alternatives to constrained bank lending, credit ratings firm Moody's confirmed. The continent's private credit industry remains small but has grown rapidly in recent years, with assets under management rising to $5.6 billion at the end of 2025 from $1.8 billion in 2020. Moody's says demand will continue to be supported by the region's persistent financing gap and underdeveloped capital markets. Manufacturing and mining sectors in South Africa are bearing the brunt of a tough economic climate. Following Statistics South Africa's data showing the economy contracted by 0.2% in the second quarter, analysts say that heavy pressure on key industries is dragging growth down. FNB senior economist Thanda Sithole points to unfavorable operating conditions exacerbated by Middle East conflict, rising fuel costs and high interest rates as major drivers of the slump.
1: If you go to the goods producing sectors of the economy, i.e. mining and manufacturing, we also saw quarter-on-quarter declines there, largely reflecting unfavorable operating conditions. The manufacturing sector has declined for the second consecutive quarter. In the first quarter of this year, it was also a drag on GDP growth, and we've seen it also becoming still remaining a drag on GDP growth in the second quarter.
0: Kenya's government has offered a temporary amnesty to undocumented East African nationals after hundreds of Burundians flocked to the country's embassy in Nairobi seeking travel documents, fearing a crackdown on small-scale traders from abroad. President William Ruto last week called on authorities to close down all small-scale businesses that are operated by foreign traders following a meeting with Kenyan traders who had been protesting against tax reforms. The order, which the Trade Ministry said applied to foreigners operating without work permits, sparked chaos outside Burundi's embassy, with some Burundians saying that they had been threatened by neighbors since Ruto's remarks. A spokesperson for Ruto's administration later said that the government has zero tolerance in any form of harassment and urged undocumented nationals from the East African countries, and specifically from Burundi, to formally register at their embassies. Let's have a look at the financial indicators now. One US dollar in Nigeria trades at 1,000 Naira 321. In Botswana, it is 13 Bula 12. Kenya, $1 trades at 128 shilling 26. Zambia, 18 Kwacha 93. BRICS countries, $1 in Brazil trades at 5 Real 10. Russia, 86 Rubles 16. India, 94 Rupees 74. And China, 6 Yuan 71. With South Africa at 16 Rand. $1 is trading at 73 pence to the British pound and 86 to the euro. Looking at commodities, gold is trading at $4,377, platinum at $1,834 per ounce, and the price of Brent crude oil is quoted at $99.52 a barrel. For any business news stories that you would like to share with us, please send an email to newsroom@channelafrica.co.za, or you can call us on +27 11 714 4459. For your Channel Africa Business News, I am Nolutando Buthelezi.
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0: One day, your every day will be their history. Celebrating Africa's heritage on Channel Africa, the African perspective. Wake up to the stories shaping your day. Rise and shine with Peter Ndoro and Sibiso Makwetla.
1: 6:47 is your time, Central Africa time. Let's take a look at this story now. South Africa's economy has taken a bit of a knock. Yeah, according to Statistics South Africa, the country's GDP decreased by 0.2% in the second quarter of 2026, and that's compared with the first quarter of the year. This is said to be due to mounting pressure on the country's goods-producing sectors, with manufacturing, mining, and electricity production all recording declines as steep fuel prices increases and weak consumer demand have weighed in on activity. Now, agriculture and parts of the services sector provided some support, though it was not enough to keep the economy from going into decline. Innocent Samusa has more.
2: South Africa's economic recovery is facing fresh pressure, with GDP contracting by 0.2% in the second quarter of 2026 as key sectors of the economy came under strain. Dr. Bokang Lepolisa is the Chief Director, National Accounts at Stats SA.
3: Trade was down by 1.9%. This was due to weaker wholesale trade, motor trade, and food and beverages. Manufacturing decreased by 1.8%, with the food and beverages division the most significant negative contributor.
2: What are the implications for jobs, investment, and household spending, and what needs to change to get South Africa back onto a stronger growth path? Independent economic analyst Professor Bonge Dumisa shares his view.
4: Mining, the prices have been, were going up and up and up, and are still going up, even though not to that extent now, because the production is not that the mines went out of their way to reduce their production levels, but in order to maintain that scarcity level of some sort, then it was better for mines not to produce more. But the geopolitics of the world as well also affected mining productivity and mining production globally. So those are the major reasons.
2: He says, while the latest figures are concerning, South Africans should not panic.
4: And the mining part was the worst one of the three. Let me explain why we should not really be that worried about this. It is because we expected that there was going to be a problem with manufacturing, as well as retail trade and trade as such in the second quarter, because you remember that on the 28th of February 2026, the United States attacked Iran.
2: Macroeconomic analyst at Standard Bank, Christelle Grobler, says we might still see economic growth, but risks are still high.
5: So we could still see economic growth quite similar to last year at just above 1, but the risks to the growth forecast have certainly increased and are to the downside. One should also note that the forecast risk is exceedingly high this year, given the benchmarking and rebasing of our national accounts data. This is currently underway. And Statistics South Africa, as well as the Reserve Bank, will release updated GDP data later this year.
2: For Channel Africa News, I'm Innocent Samosa in Johannesburg, South Africa.
1: And still in South Africa, Seamless Africa 2026, a prominent conference and exhibition focused on fintech payments, banking, and digital commerce is being held in Johannesburg. The two-day event has brought together thousands of industry leaders, tech innovators, and decision makers to discuss market trends, explore new technologies, and shape future financial ecosystems across Africa. Sisi Sekgalo attended the event and filed this report.
6: LoomPay is a cross-border payment institution that facilitates the movement of funds in and out of Africa for small and medium businesses as well as larger organizations. According to Luke Verages from the company, this service is particularly useful for companies that need to pay invoices or for African corporations looking to make payments to other countries to import stock back into Africa. Additionally, it serves multinationals that seeks to manage their treasury solutions. He also discusses the anticipated benefits of participating in Seamless Africa.
7: Look, I would probably say we're looking to really just network, meet more people in the industry, understand who's doing what, understand who we can work with. You know, we're also looking for potential new clients and flow. I mean, lots of clients, you know, have a lot of bespoke solutions. So I want to just understand exactly what they want and see if we can provide something for them.
6: Incode is a company under the Seamless Africa umbrella with its headquarters located in the United States. Musachi Nkanza, a sales development representative on a team that focuses on Europe, the Middle East and Africa, states that the company has been operational for approximately 11 years. The company has developed a system designed to combat fraud. He provides further details about this system.
8: So with the identity verification, how the system would work, if I could paint maybe a vanilla flow of it, would be when logging, onboarding yourself onto some digital platform, you'd be prompted to present an ID document. We would do the anti-fraud checks on the document, ensuring that it is authentic and it hasn't been tampered with in any way. And then we'd supplement that check with a liveness scan, which is essentially just a facial recognition scan or selfie of the individual. And then the system would conduct what we call a face match comparison, where we're comparing the image that is present on the ID document to the selfie that was just taken, so that we have that level of assurance that, okay, yes, although this ID document is authentic and we have done the checks on it, we have that level of assurance that, yes, it is the correct individual that has presented said document. That would be the most basic flow I could present.
6: Marco Brothers Credit Limited is a company located in Malawi. The company focuses on microfinance, lending to small and medium enterprises, individuals and other small businesses that may find it difficult to secure loans from traditional banks. Agnes Mbeya, the chief executive officer, states that they are considering expansion into the broader Southern African region. She elaborates on her participation at Seamless Africa.
9: We're hoping to gain a number of connections with similar partners. I'm speaking tomorrow about the finance models that work specifically for Africa in the African context, but we're also touching on buy now, pay later options, which is becoming common in this side of Africa. So we're just looking to as well learn in terms of borderless transactions. As I mentioned, we're looking to expand, but also just learning from how similar sized institutions and payment partners can be able to assist us.
6: The event ends on Wednesday. For Channel Africa, I'm Sisi Sekgalo in Johannesburg, South Africa.
0: Every voice adds to our heritage. 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
1: Now, an unusual piece of evidence, a wig, has become central to a major corruption trial which is now underway in South Africa. Nosiviwe Mapisa Nqakula, a former speaker of the South African Parliament and previously the country's defense minister, is on trial in Pretoria facing 12 counts of corruption and one count of money laundering. Prosecutors allege that she solicited around 4.5 million South African rand, roughly $250,000 in bribes from a defense contractor whilst she was in charge of the country's military in exchange for help securing government contracts. Now, testifying in her own defense this week, she disputed claims that a wig that she received was actually used to disguise a cash payment and that a coded language was used between her and the contractor to hide corrupt payments. Let's hear more from our reporter, Zara Grunewald.
10: And Sondwa Ndlovu previously testified that she and Mapisa Nqakula agreed on certain words to describe cash exchanges. One of those words was wig, which she told the court referred to a 300,000 rand payment. But Mapisa Nkwakula, has given a very different account. She says the word wig referred to an actual wig and not money. The former minister made use of an English interpreter during her time on the stand.
11: I asked her, could she please kindly tell me where she got the wig from? I'm sure we are using the money. I went further on, elaborated, and said, I'm sure you do know that I'm bald headed. However, I am not a wig person, therefore, it must be something small, short, and light in weight.
12: So, into a wig kum at that time.
11: As a result, this wig issue at the time, it was something new for me.
10: Another word in dispute is mpepo, a natural herb used in traditional healing. Mapisa Nkwakula testified that their shared interest in traditional healing was what initially brought the two women together. She says when she requested mpepo from Nsondwa Ndlovu, it was simply because she knew the contractor had access to it.
12: Communication.
11: You will use such codes when you are not afraid making use of the people that you are actually using to pull whatever agenda you want to pull. And as a result, Council, I had never had any agreement of any form of codes with numbers.
10: The former minister also used her second day on the stand to shed light on a 2019 ENCA interview given by Nsondwa Ndlovu. In that interview, the contractor publicly aired her grievances with the Defence Department. Mapisa Nkwakula told the court that she was unaware of the specific complaints at the time and only became aware of the interview through word of mouth after it became a topic of conversation within the department.
11: It became a big discussion or talk in the office.
12: In fact, mna
13: in your office.
12: No, or in the defense. Defense.
11: Oh. In the defense.
12: As an institution. Oh. Mna, my lady, tizoxelelwa nguGeneral Shoke.
11: In fact, my lady, I was informed by General Shoke.
12: And ndixelelwa nguGeneral Shoke o upset. Ngoba kaloku igama lam naye lilapha kule interview.
11: And I was informed by an upset General Shoke because my name and his name was mentioned in this interview.
10: Mapisa Nkwakula will continue giving evidence on Wednesday morning. I am Zara Groenewald in Pretoria.
1: It's 7 o'clock.
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14: Well, thank you, Peter. South Africa's Interministerial Committee on Migration says multidisciplinary law enforcement operations targeting illegal border crossings, illegal mining operations, and other forms of organized crime linked to migration vulnerabilities have been intensified. The committee says more than 300 people have been arrested for violating migration laws in the country. IMC chairperson Mamoloko Kubai has also warned businesses employing undocumented foreign nationals that action will be taken against them.
15: From our case management point of view, we are pleased to report that to date, 205 cases have been registered, with 354 persons arrested and 123 cases on the court roll. This significant work done by law enforcement authorities and our criminal justice system to ensure that we hold those who are breaking the law to account.
14: South Africa's Parliament's Impeachment Committee will this morning, with its work now facing legal challenges over the appointment of its evidence leader. The Economic Freedom Fighters Party has approached the Western Cape High Court to challenge the committee's decision to rescind its recommendations of advocate Thandazani Madonsela. The party wants the court to declare the decision unlawful and set it aside. The African Legal Professional Association is also challenging the committee's decision. Chairperson Makashule Ghana says the committee will first consider whether or not to oppose the applications before turning to the appointment of an evidence leader and its terms of reference.
13: We will be looking at recommending the appointment of the evidence leader from those that have indicated that they are still available. We'll also deal with the terms of reference. But before we get to that, we have to deal with the court challenges that have been lodged at the Western Cape High Court. There's one that's lodged by the EFF challenging the decision that was taken last week by the committee to rescind the appointment of Advocate Madonsela as the evidence leader.
14: Police used tear gas to disperse protesters who gathered overnight in multiple locations in Gambia, including near President Adama Barrow's official residence, to denounce what they described as prolonged power cuts. In and around the capital, Banjul, protesters burnt tires in the streets and erected barricades, shouting, "Barrow must go." In a sign of growing frustration with the government, protesters in the town of Farato gathered outside the residence of Vice President Mohamed B.S. Jallo and destroyed banners at his office on the ruling National Party's site. The protests come ahead of a presidential election that is expected in December, in which Barrow is seeking a third term. A study of thousands of 15-year-olds across more than 90 countries has recorded the lowest ever average levels of performance in science, reading, and in mathematics. There was a particular steep fall in reading scores in the survey carried out by the Organization for Economic Cooperation and Development, BBC's Joanna Keane.
16: These findings offer a new insight into education in an increasingly digital world. Students who use artificial intelligence and digital tools excessively aren't performing as well as their classmates and are less engaged in learning. Researchers say they're troubled by a decline in the very skills that matter most in the AI age: evaluating information, making connections across multiple sources, and thinking critically. One in five 15-year-old students across the OECD is now classed as a low performer in science, mathematics and reading.
14: Lastly, Hungary has expelled 10 Russian diplomats for what it says were unacceptable activities, the BBC's Nick Thorpe reports.
17: The expulsion of 10 Russians was announced in a terse social media post by Hungarian Foreign Minister Anita Orban. Few details were given other than that their behaviour was incompatible with their roles as diplomats under international accords. Viktor Orban's Fidesz government cultivated a warm relationship with Russian President Vladimir Putin. But the victory of Peter Magyar and his Tisza party in April has led to a distinct chill between Budapest and Moscow. Hungary still depends on Russian oil, gas and nuclear fuel and is bracing itself for a Russian retaliation.
14: For any news stories you'd like to share with us, please send us an email to newsroom@channelafrica.co.za or call us at +27 11 714 4459. Channel Africa News, I'm Onele Tsintsipane.

And coming up in your sports news this hour, Osman Dembele, Kylian Mbappe, Harry Kane, as well as Lamine Yamal top the Ballon d'Or shortlist, while Arina Sabalenka survives Linda Noskova to return to the US Open semifinals. I'll tell you more at 7:30.

0: Very good morning to you. Thank you so much indeed for joining us on the second hour of Channel Africa's Rise and Shine, broadcasting live from our studios in Johannesburg in South Africa. Channel Africa, the international voice of the South African Broadcasting Corporation. And you are probably listening to us on our main digital platform, channelafrica.co.za. 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You can find us on Facebook. We're at Channel Africa. That's our handle there. And then on the other social media pages, all you have to look for is at Channel Africa One. So that's where you can find us, Channel Africa First, with the African story globally. I'm Peter Ndoro, and coming up this hour, these are the stories that we're looking at. As the continent marks the 24th anniversary of the African Union CERT declaration, questions have been asked about the legacy of this historic 1999 declaration, which was signed in Libya. And the United Nations Commission on Human Rights has embarked on a visit to South Sudan in an effort to assess the country's human rights and humanitarian situation, as well as the risks facing civilians ahead of elections. And BRICS Plus is facing a test of unity as divisions among its members over the Middle East conflict raises questions about the bloc's political cohesion and global credibility. We'll be looking at those stories and others in this hour. Stay with us.
1: Our heritage isn't just happening behind us. It's happening right now. Happy Heritage Month on Channel Africa.
0: Right, let's take a look at this story now. Today marks 24 years since African leaders signed the founding declaration of the African Union in CERT in Libya. And that was back in 1999, a document that eventually gave birth to today's 55-member continental body, the African Union. It was launched formally in 2002 in Durban to replace the Organization of African Unity. And the idea was to shift Africa's focus away from a fight for decolonization and against apartheid towards unity, peace, and economic integration instead. Well, nearly a quarter of a century on, in multiple regions, the continent is still sadly marked by conflict in a multiple number of regions, even as the AU has been pushing major new initiatives like this year's Luanda Declaration on growing Africa's ocean and freshwater economy to mark the anniversary and to take stock of where the AU stands. We're now joined by Simon Pascal Alain Andy, who's the founder and CEO of the HCCP Global Think Tank, a former United Nations political affairs officer with more than two decades of UN experience. Thank you very much indeed for joining us, and a very warm welcome to you.
2: A gorgeous night in Washington, D.C., and I'm glad to join you on this stock-taking exercise.
0: Okay, so Simon, 24 years after the CERT declaration, has the African Union generally fulfilled its mandate that the founders had for it going forwards? I mean, it was a transitional period, September 9, 1999. There was a vision, and now it's 24 years later.
2: Yeah, the question is a complex one, but I think we should begin with a striking coincidence that on the eve of the African Union's 24th anniversary, the ADF United Nations General Assembly adopted the historic Correct the Map resolution by 164 votes to one, calling for cartographic representations that accurately reflect Africa's true size. So it was an African-led diplomatic victory, symbolic certainly, but also a reminder of what Africa can accomplish when it speaks collectively. So, as you have pointed out, the journey began at CERT on 9 September 1999. The ambition was much greater than simply renaming the organizations as African Unity. African leaders wanted to accelerate political and economic integration, implement the Abuja Treaty, establish continental institutions, and enable Africa to occupy its rightful place in the global economy. Lomé adopted the Constitutive Act in 2000. Lusaka developed the implementation roadmap in 2001, and Durban formally launched the African Union in 2002. So the balance sheet is therefore mixed but consequential. So we have the African Union itself, the Peace and Security Council, the Pan-African Parliament, Agenda 2063, and the AfCFTA, but some of CERT's most transformative ambitions, in my view, remain unfinished, and the African Central Bank, African Monetary Fund, African Investment Bank envisaged as pillars of the continental economic integration are still not fully operational. So Africa does not primarily suffer from a shortage of institutions of ideas. It suffers from an implementation deficit. And then this is precisely where South Africa should step up to its continental leadership. Whatever the recent difficulties in recent years, South Africa remains, in my view, one of Africa's major diplomatic hub, economic and intellectual power. I know President don't listen to radio show, but I think President Cyril Ramaphosa has now the opportunity, the stature, experience to help rebuild continental coalitions around integration, peace, institutional reform, and Africa's global agency. Pretoria should not retreat from continental leadership, and it should reinvest in it. There is no shortage of ideas. There is plenty of intellectual capital across Africa and its diaspora, and some of us will be here to help translate those ideas into policy. So CERT gave Africa the architecture. 24 years later, the institution exists. The new revolution is implementation.
0: You said quite a bit there, and a couple of things sort of came to mind for me. The first one is you talked about maybe South Africa taking a lead on the continent. And I suppose this is could be one of the challenges that we have, though, isn't it? Is that the African unity doesn't want to have one nation leading, but rather a body, a whole Pan-African body working together. Have we reached a level of unity just in terms of the idea of a one Africa enough to be able to move the continent forward? Because you can have as many leaders as you want, for as long as not everybody's on board, it doesn't matter who's leading.
2: I think that has been a perennial question, but I think that we have the institutions, we have the architecture, but it takes leadership to materialize those ideals. And I believe that the recent difficulties are a major opportunity for South Africa to step up to the plate to regain its central role, not as an hegemon, but as natural leadership to lead Africa into this new century. What has happened with the true size of Africa is correcting the map. Now we need to correct the history. As you know very well, that in 1945, when the world order, which has governed intergovernmental relations up to now for the last 80 years, was established without a single African at the table. And therefore, the unraveling and the funeral of that order provides us with a unique window of opportunity to now assert the ascendance of Africa on the world stage. And for that, we need principled leadership. And that is why I believe that President Ramaphosa should take this opportunity, and most importantly, during the general debate in New York, to really re-emphasize all of these ambitious goals designed in 1999 in CERT.
0: When I go across social media, and I know it's anecdotal, perhaps not totally representative of the continent, but one theme that does keep coming through is that a lot of Africans think that they need better leadership. Do you think that it's leadership across the continent that has failed us in terms of that vision of 1999?
2: Yeah, I think that there is a leadership deficit, but the persistence of conflicts and all of the skirmishes and internal disuniting of Africa have identifiable causes: weak governance, predatory elite, exclusion, youth unemployment, competition over natural resources, climate pressures, illicit financial arm flows, foreign interference, and states sometimes that fail to deliver the basic social contract. But we should always bear in mind that we are in the global sphere where the underdevelopment of Africa was also engineered, and that we do not have complete control over the mechanism which are at play internationally. But I think that when I get back to the true size of Africa, leadership, good ideas, and the political will to advance and to insist on ensuring that we have our proper place at the table are important. And that's why I continue to believe that even though leadership has failed, Africa has a tremendous reservoir of political will, brain power that can be brought to bear to help us confront the major challenges that we are facing now.
0: And that's all very true, but somehow it's not happening. So one of the other things that I've seen as a journalist over time is that Africa has all the institutions that it requires and it needs to deal with the problems on the continent. We have a Pan-African Court, we have Pan-African Security Council, we have all of these institutions that are supposed to deal with the crisis in Sudan, supposed to deal with the crisis in the DRC. Why aren't those institutions working and doing what they're supposed to do? Why is it that people have to sit in the Middle East to talk about peace in the DRC?
2: Yeah, I mean, the problem of Africa, as I said, the underdevelopment was structurally engineered, but Africa is also suffering from a plague, what I call the geopolitical fiancé of everybody. And I think that diminishes the standing of Africa on the global stage. As you know, there is a Korea-Africa meeting, there is a Brussels-Africa meeting. Almost every country on the planet has its meeting with Africa. And I think that's a situation that has to be resolved. But we should not underestimate that Africa has been undeniably been the tragic theater of appalling carnage, civil wars, and at times outbreak of self-hatred that degenerate into xenophobia. So we should neither minimize nor romanticize that reality, but neither should conflict become the defining narrative of an entire continent. Africa has also simultaneously experienced successive waves of democratization, major infrastructure development, technological innovation, stronger regional markets, post-conflict reconstructions, and now the constructions of the world's largest continental free trade project by number of participating countries. So the lessons of the past 24 years is therefore important. The African Union cannot simply manage wars and after they erupt, it must become much better at political prevention before violence becomes inevitable. That means confronting unconstitutional governance, unconstitutional assumption of power, electoral manipulation, exclusion, and institutional collapse early, not waiting until refugees are crossing border and peacekeepers are required. So conflict is not Africa's destiny. It is the accumulated cost of unfinished nation building, governance failures, and incomplete continental solidarity.
0: Simon, I'm a citizen in a country like Sudan. I had a revolution in 2019. We got rid of Omar al-Bashir, and we had high hopes of a new dispensation in the country. And then two army factions took over. Who must I turn to as a Sudanese citizen to help us out of this madness that these two military factions are killing each other, taking over the country, and we are suffering as these two elephants are fighting?
2: Yeah, but I'm saying that conflict should not be the defining characteristic of the continent. I don't think that sufficient investment has been made to resolve this conflict because of the scramble for loot, for natural resources. But if you are a citizen, we must work collectively internally for Africa to define and to redefine the continent as a conflict-free zone. And that's why I'm come back to the perennial issues of leadership. We, as I said, is a defining question, but we are witnessing the gradual unraveling of 1945 international order and architecture designed at a moment where much of Africa and roughly 80% of humanity remain under colonial and territorial domination. These are not issues that can be overcome in a New York minute, and therefore they have had little or no meaningful voice in designing the system. The Sudanese example that you have taken. The emerging multipolar and regulatory landscape presents the Sudanese and Africa as a whole with an extraordinary opportunity. But we cannot approach the next quarter century with the instrument of previous one. The roadmap should rest on five imperatives, in my view. And now I take on my suit of a political analyst and some prescriptive element. First, I think strategic autonomy. Africa must progressively finance its own priority and reduce excessive dependence on external partners for continental programs. Second, prevention before intervention. Early warning system must trigger early political action, mediations, and rapid response. Third, economic integration. AfCFTA must move from tariff schedules and summit communiques into roads, railways, energy, payment system, manufacturing corridors, and genuinely integrated African values. And fourth, institutional completion. Sit on finished architecture, including Africa's continental financial institution, must move from aspiration towards implementation. The AU itself acknowledges that the integration timetable envisaged under Abuja has progressed too slowly. And then fifth, perhaps most importantly, Africa must become a ruler maker in the fourth industrial revolution. The first three industrial revolutions, if you just allow me to go very rapidly, transform production, energy, and information largely without Africa participating in writing the rules. The fourth industrial revolution, which is artificial intelligence, digital ledger technology, surveillance capitalism, biotechnology, quantum technologies, advanced connectivity, digital currency, all of those, data governance and automated production is still being constructed. So Africa cannot enter into that revolution merely as 1.5 billion consumers. So it must enter as an inventor, producer, regulator, standard setter, and owner of intellectual property. And for that, there needs to be an established linkage between political leadership and the intellectual reservoir of knowledge to inform and ensure that political leadership have the actionable information to take the right decisions. And here again, I'm not South African. South Africa has a particular responsibility, and President Ramaphosa
0: I'm
2: South
0: gonna
2: African
0: jump in there
2: diplomatic
0: because we're running out of time,
2: machinery
0: but
2: should help because I think
0: it
2: it's time of crisis that we should see opportunity. And you have the machinery, and that machinery should help generate a new coalition of continental leadership working with Nigeria, Egypt, Cameroon, Ethiopia, Kenya, and other pivotal states, but also ensuring that smaller African countries are fully represented. So Africa needs leadership, and I agree with you, without hegemony, coalition building rather than domination. The intellectual resource, I repeat, resources exist, the policy idea exists, the human capital exists. What Africa now needs is the political machinery capable of converting ideas into continental power. And those of us who have spent our careers working at the intersection of multilateral diplomacy, peace and security, and global governance should be available to help. The 1945 order was largely written without Africa. The next world order must be co-written by Africa, people like you, journalists at the time. We cannot arrive after the rules have already been made.
0: Simon, I, you know what? You're
2: Yes.
0: proof, you are living proof that we have the intellectual capability to transform, change, and do what's right. I keep coming back to our leadership because we see an election has been stolen. We see a dictator killing his or her own people after an election. And yet we welcome these leaders to sit next to us at an African Union summit instead of saying, you cannot sit with us because you are not democratically elected and you're killing your own people. Where can we, when you say we need to get the right political leadership and get that right, if we're allowing these people to sit among us, how do we change things?
2: Yeah, we changed things because when I was a senior executive at Harvard University Kennedy School, I noticed something that was really striking, where there were this coffee that was taking place at the White House with some of the intellectuals with specific element of public policy. So there were constant consultation between the political leadership and the center of knowledge. And we don't have that in Africa because normally what happened under the type of government that we have established is that people co-opt their own friends into the governmental apparatus and the government architecture. And as you very well know, that for instance, Chinese and Singapore are using the meritocracy, which is a system that established that people who are in charge of the delivery of global public good should be the best mind possible. And in Africa, that has been the contrary. Political leadership operates in silo with friends. It's a patrimonial system that insufficiently tap into that big reservoir of knowledge. And I think that's where our leadership is failing us. Because if you have, instead of a government where you have the best mind possible, you have a government of friends. So I think that's where the problem is. How do we help our leader to be receptive and open to bold new ideas that can help us propel, to use a nuclear analogy, propel the continent forward? And we have that fuel. The intellect is the engine room. The political wing is the implementations and the leadership and the vision. But they should go into that reservoir. And I've worked at the UN and I've seen time and time again, permanent representative at the UN using my own interns to draft their own text when they come to the UN General Assembly, which is completely unacceptable, where the interns will come to me and say, we don't understand why they're giving us the text to work, but just because they have a color of skin. So we have that inferiority complex that is actually a plague and a scourge, you know, in many capitals where the knowledge is there, but that knowledge is not put into action and utilize, and you know, to the best of the ability of those leadership. Because politics, remember, is very simple. Politics,
0: Simon, unfortunately, we've run out of time, and I've got to say thank you and goodbye. But I wish we could talk for longer. I'm going to try and get another longer conversation with you because I like the way that you think, and you're very positive, and I'm hoping that this can catch on. But thank you so much for your thoughts today.
2: Just let me say that politics is simple. It's the ability to create an environment on a level playing field which allow the majority of people to flourish and to reach their potential. That's the essence of politics. Amen. And that's what leadership should be focusing on.
0: Amen. Amen. That was Simon Pascal Alain Andy, who's a founder and CEO of HCCP Global Think Tank, helping us to reflect on 24 years since the CERT Declaration that was the precursor to the African Union. It's 7:31. It's time for your news headlines with Onele Nsinsi.
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4: Well, thank you, Peter. Police in Equatorial Guinea pulled firearms on migrants deported there from the United States, intensifying concerns about the treatment and safety of people sent to the Central African nation under a U.S. deportation program. The South African Parliament's Impeachment Committee will meet this morning, with its work now facing legal challenges over the appointment of its evidence leader. In a study of thousands of 15-year-olds across more than 90 countries, has recorded the lowest ever average levels of performance in science, reading and mathematics. Channel Africa News, I'm Onele Nzinzi.
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0: Many thanks, Onele. She'll be back at the top of the hour with a full comprehensive news bulletin for you. But time now to find out what's been happening in the world of sport. And I think Champions League football kicked off in Europe last night. Let's find out from Musibudi, Rachel Makura.
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5: Thank you so much, Peter. A very good morning from the Sports Desk. Let's start here with the Ballon d'Or nominees that were announced yesterday for the men as well as the women Ballon d'Or categories, with star-studded shortlist boasting a plethora of talent as well as achievement across the board. The award, recognized as one, if not the most prestigious individual accolade in sport, was won by Ousmane Dembélé as well as Atani Bonmati just last year. So Lionel Messi, Kylian Mbappé are among those in the running for this year, both of whom had remarkable outing rather at the FIFA World Cup in June and July. Alexis Putellas, fresh from winning a debut in the English League, has now been recognised for her efforts last term as she drew the curtain on her time at FC Barcelona. As well as the world's best, there also are the categories vying for accolades from goalkeepers, young players as well as coaches. The awards ceremony will take place in London on the 26th of October, where the winners of each category will be announced. So the likes of Jude Bellingham also in the running for the Men's Ballon d'Or Award, Bruno Fernandes of Manchester City, as well as Portugal Gabriel, having won the title, the Premier League title with Arsenal, and also plays for Brazil. Erling Haaland also on the list for Manchester City, as well as Norway, Achraf Hakimi, Paris Saint-Germain, as well as for Morocco. Another African player on the list is Sadio Mane, who plays for Al Nassr, of course, in the Saudi Arabian League, as well as the Senegalese men's national football team, having won the Africa Cup of Nations tournament with that side. On to more football news. Moroccan women's club FAT Union Sport have been crowned champions of the Union of North African Football qualifiers, securing qualification for the finals of the CAF Women's Champions League, in a historic achievement for the club. Now, FUS Rabat qualified after completing their campaign with a perfect record, recording 3 consecutive victories. The Moroccan side opened their campaign with an emphatic 4-0 victory over Algeria's CF Abogou in the first round of the qualifiers, before continuing their impressive form with a comprehensive 7-0 victory over Tunisia's Association Sportive Feminine de Sousse in the second match. They then faced Egyptian side Marsa FC, defeating the Egyptian side 3-1 to finish top of the standings with 9 points. In the process, by the way, also having scored 14 goals in 3 of their matches. On the tennis court now, Arina Sabalenka thought she had lost her US Open crown before leaving herself speechless as she battled back to beat Linda Noskova in 3 sets and advanced to the semifinals. Now taken to a deciding set for the first time in this year's tournament, the 2-time defending champion trailed 4-2 in the third set and later 2-0 in the tiebreak before recovering to close out a 7-6, 3-6, 7-6 win. It was the 28-year-old's 19th consecutive win at the tournament, having not tasted defeat since the 2023 final, while she also becomes the first woman since Serena Williams in 2016 to reach six successive semifinals at Flushing Meadows. Victory also ensures that she clings on to her world number one ranking, though she will be overtaken at the top, regardless if Elina Rybakina beats Zhang Qiwen in the semifinals tonight.
6: What a battle, what an incredible player she is, and I'm speechless right now because I was pushing myself to the limit of this match, especially in the third set. I honestly thought that that's it, the match is over, and probably that's what helped me to kind of like, feel loose and just go after my shots. And yeah, super happy to get this win, super happy. Yeah, it's a tough match, tough battle. Thank you guys.
5: At the moment, it is Ben Shelton up against Carlos Alcaraz in the quarterfinals of the men's US Open on the Arthur Ashe Stadium. Alcaraz having won the first set 7-5 after that one went to a tiebreaker, and then Ben Shelton winning the second set 6-1. At the moment, it is Shelton leading 5-2 in the third set. Cricket news now. South Africa's Proteas women's all-rounder Manae Smit has revealed that she had a conversation with coach Mandla Mashimbi long before the T20 World Cup in England in June and July this year, and knew that she would not be part of that team. Now Smit has returned to the team ahead of the T20 International Series in Zimbabwe starting this Friday, as Mashimbi now opted for a youthful squad for the historic tour to the neighbouring country. Now she says while she lost her place in the senior team just last year, she continued working hard to make sure that she stays in contention.
7: I was lucky, I had a chat with Coach Mandla just before the selection and the 6 months like prior to the World Cup. So at least I knew where I stood with regards to selection. But I think it stays the same whether you get selected or not selected. You are always working hard and always working to improve. Yeah, so I think it stays similar.
5: Right, so let's wrap it up with some golf news. LIV Golf has filed for bankruptcy protection with at least $45 million owed to players who will now have the option to leave. A Chapter 11 petition, which LIV says is to preserve the company's business as it attempts now to restructure after Saudi Arabia withdrew its multi-billion dollar funding, was filed in the USA on Tuesday. Now, the breakaway league, you'd remember, says it has found a new investor in BC Partners following the decision in April by Saudi Arabia's public investment fund to pull its funding. Documents in the petition outlines a money owed to LIV Golf creditors with the 30 largest unsecured claims. Now, two-time major winner John Rahm tops the list with an unsecured claim of $7.5 million. Also on the list is the likes of Bryson DeChambeau, Dustin Johnson, Cameron Smith, as well as Tyrrell Hatton, all among the top 30 creditors, as well as Brooks Kepka, who left to rejoin the PGA Tour in January, but has an unsecured claim of about $1.7 million. 7:39 a.m. Central African Time. That concludes your sports news this hour. A reminder, of course, for any sports stories you'd like to share with us, do send us an email to newsroom@channelafrica.co.za. We'll take your calls as well on +27 11714 4459. I'm back with the final sports update on Africa Rise and Shine in the next hour, with headlines just after 8 a.m. Central African Time. For Channel Africa Sport, I am Musibudi Rachel Makura.
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0: Taking you back in history, we've been talking about it today quite a bit, actually. The African Union archives record that on the 9th of September, the AU Assembly formally considered a proposal by Libyan leader Colonel Muammar Gaddafi to designate this day as African Union Day, a proposal motivated by his vision of a United States of Africa and his belief that Africa needed a stronger institutional expression of its unity than the existing framework provided. And sadly, we have not really realized that ambition as yet.
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8: 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Talk us through what exactly happened on that night.
9: It is something that happened in my head. I expected to meet such situation for several months since the first attempt to abduct me was 6 months ago. There was a car coming very speedy behind me. I let them go. Instead of going, more than six people came out of that car and attacked me. And they said they are police. I started fighting back and they handcuffed me. Immediately they started beating me. And one of them was telling me, "You have been running here and there. Now it's your time, it's your day, it's your last day."
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0: And it's time now for your business news. 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
2: Thanks, Peter, and good morning. We start off in Gambia, where the President Adama Barrow has pledged to boost power supplies following violent protests over the country's electricity crisis on Monday night. He confirmed that government is in the final stage of installing an additional 24 megawatt generation, expected to be commissioned by the end of October 2026. The rolling power outages have lasted up to 48 hours in some areas. During an interview, Barrow warned young people not to sabotage the nation's electricity network.
3: I will not promise you what the government cannot deliver, but we commit that the electricity supply situation in the country will improve by the end of October 2026.
2: In South Africa, the country is looking to unlock more opportunities in its creative economy as it grapples with unemployment, particularly among young people. World Intellectual Property Organization Director General Darren Teng is in the country to engage on how intellectual property can help drive innovation, jobs, and economic growth.
4: The creative economy is not just about entertaining people. It's also a source of jobs. In fact, I think the creative economy in South Africa provides employment to about 1 million people, and it's about 4% of GDP. And increasingly, when you talk about the creative economy, we're also talking about the digital economy, because creatives are using digital technologies, right, to create and consume content. And I think this allows your young animators, filmmakers, musicians to be able to reach out to the world directly.
2: Meanwhile, as artificial intelligence rapidly transforms the way creative content is produced, questions over copyright and intellectual property are becoming increasingly urgent. Tang says that the WIPO sees artificial intelligence and intellectual property as a challenge, as not a challenge, but rather as an opportunity.
4: WIPO sees IP not just as a challenge, but also an opportunity. And our work with the member states, including South Africa, is how do we help make sure that AI is able to support the next wave, the next generation of human creators, but not to replace them. And I think it's very important that when we look at the IP system, that we're able to evolve it, right? But at the heart of it remains a very fundamental function IP system.
2: In the latest escalation of the U.S.-Canada trade war, the White House has announced it's banning imports of most Canadian alcoholic drinks, as well as some motor vehicles and dairy products from the end of September. Prime Minister Mark Carney said that there would be an economic cost to the trade war with the United States, but doing nothing would be even more expensive. The BBC's David Bamford has the details.
5: The Trump administration has now banned the importation of a broad range of Canadian alcoholic drinks, motorcycles and dairy products, sharply escalating the acrimonious trade spat between the North American neighbours. It follows 50% US tariffs imposed last month after most Canadian provinces pulled American alcoholic drinks from shelves.
2: Having a look at the financial indicators now, one US dollar in Nigeria trades at 1,000, Naira 321, Botswana 13, Pula 12, Kenya 128, shilling 26, Zambia 18, Kwacha 93. Brazil 5 real 10, Russia 86 ruble 16, India 94 rupees 74, China 6 yuan 71, South Africa 16 rand. $1 trades at 73 pence to the British pound and 86 to the euro. Commodities, gold trades at $4,377, platinum at $1,834 per ounce, and the price of Brent crude oil is quoted at $99.52 a barrel. For any business news stories that you would like to share with us, please send an email to newsroom at

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1: 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Rise and shine with Peter Ndoro and Sibiso Makwetla.
2: Right, let's take a look at this story that's playing out in South Sudan. The UN Commission on Human Rights in South Sudan is in the country for its 14th visit, assessing the human rights and humanitarian situation and the risks facing civilians. Now, the visit comes as South Sudan faces renewed fighting and political tensions whilst preparing for elections that are intended to mark an important step in the country's political transition. The Commission has also raised concerns about protecting political and civil space, implementing the country's peace agreement, and also ensuring accountability for human rights violations. Well, for a bit more on this and the Commission's visit and what its findings on the ground are, we are now joined from South Sudan by Commissioner Barney Afako of the UN Commission on Human Rights in South Sudan. Thank you so much indeed for joining us, and a very warm welcome to you.
3: Thank you and good morning.
2: Commissioner Afako, let's start with the visit itself. What's the main purpose of this 14th mission to the country? What are you hoping to achieve?
3: As you know, our commission reports to the Human Rights Council annually, and we produce a report on the situation of human rights in the country. And before we do that, we, as commissioners, the three of us, and we like to come to the country to meet with the key stakeholders and to get a really direct sense of the situation for ourselves. This time around, because elections are now scheduled to be held in December, we thought that we would bring our visit forward to before the elections rather than after the elections in January like we normally do. And this is because we're very concerned that now that the country has chosen to go down the path of elections, that the conditions for holding polls that are credible should be sustained. That includes security of the country and communities and individuals participating in the elections. It also means making sure that there is a conducive environment for the campaigns, for the free expression of views and contestation, as would be expected in a democratic society.
2: A couple of days old. What have you been able to hear so far from, I don't know, government officials, political actors, civil society? What are they telling you about the situation on the ground?
3: We're continuing to have our conversations, but what we're hearing are really concerns about the preparedness of the government to organize these elections. As you may know, the elections were supposed to take place after a process of making a constitution and agreeing the constitutional framework for the country. Now that was changed, and the circumstances in which this was changed were rather controversial because the main political opponents of the government did not participate in that. The leader, Dr. Riek Machar, is being tried, and so he's out of political circulation, as it were. And this means that the country is going forward with a process that is not in line with what was envisaged in the peace agreement. Now, that wouldn't be a problem if this was by consensus, because a peace agreement itself can be adjusted as long as the signatories and the key stakeholders agree. But they've decided to press forward. And what we are emphasizing is a need to return to consensus as a basis for making political decisions, even decisions about whether to hold elections and what sort of elections are to be held. There is still uncertainty about the elections, although We think that the elections are going to involve a presidential election, an election of legislators. There are other tiers of election because it's a general election. South Sudan has a devolved system where you have regional states. They have governors that need to be elected. They also have state legislatures. And so we're still not clear as to whether enough preparation has been made for all of those levels of participation in the democratic process of elections. Remember, we've only got about 90 to 100 days left. People have to organize themselves. They have to form coalitions of parties. They have to put themselves forward to contest for the different positions. But up to now, we're still not clear which positions will be available for contestation. So this is part really of the concerns about the lack of adequate preparation. Elections are expensive, so a lot of money is going to be needed to resource them. But more fundamentally, a lot of the country is still insecure. Fighting is still going on, not only political violence, but intercommunal violence we're seeing in nearly half of the country. And so there's a risk that a lot of people simply will not be able to participate in this. I mean, this is not normally a bar to holding elections, but if it is up to half the country that is affected, including those who are displaced internally, not to mention 2.5 refugees outside the country. So it becomes an exercise that excludes a lot of people in the democratic process, and that is not satisfactory. But one of the points that people are making to us is that it is important for the government, any government after elections, to sustain the agenda of the peace agreement, because this peace agreement was really meant to transform the politics and the governance of South Sudan, to transform the military from the fragmented situation where you have several armed groups to a more unified army which integrates from various opposition groups. That's not yet happened. It was meant to put in place institutions for better management of the economy. South Sudan is very rich in oil, but also other resources. But in our reporting over the years, we've said that a lot of these resources are diverted and don't reach the intended purpose of delivering services. It needs institutions of economic oversight. We haven't seen that happening yet, and we still haven't really seen the clarification of, the constitutional setup of South Sudan that is needed for the long-term stabilization of the country.
2: I know that you've done a lot of work in this region, have helped in finding solutions and peace processes over a period of time. And it is a complex country, complex issues. And for all the things that are being discussed and being looked at, I mean, there's a huge elephant in the room at the moment, and that is Vice President Riek Machar remaining under house arrest, facing a treason trial. Everything else that could be planned and hoped for surely is at risk if the main opposition person is basically under arrest.
3: Exactly. I mean, the whole point of a peace agreement is to bring together adversaries and to put aside the normal way of dealing, with enemies, whether that is through prosecutions or even violent confrontation. You put that aside and you say, let's have a consensus and let's try during the period of transition to govern together. Let's identify common goals and objectives that we'll try to achieve. And that was the politics behind the peace agreement. And so a prosecution of your now peace partner is really an unraveling of the peace agreement. It just means that a key actor with a constituency and with loyal people carrying arms are now in contestation with the state. And that's why we say, regardless of the outcome of the elections, there will remain a very important peacemaking agenda. And it's not only Dr. Riek Machar. I mean, there are other groups that remained outside the peace process in the first place, particularly in the fighting in the south of the country, in the Equatorias. They will need to be brought on board. They have grievances, and some of their grievances are about how the country is being run. And so if you go ahead with unilateral decisions on elections, you compound those grievances, and people are unlikely to lay down their arms. And so the rationale for the peace agreement is reinforced rather than taken away by these elections. And therefore, we are emphasizing the importance of inclusivity in the way that politics are done in South Sudan, and inclusivity through consensus. Now, part of the consensus of the peace agreement was admittedly limited. It needed to expand. Instead, we're seeing a situation where that is shrinking, and you're having a smaller group of people making the key decisions about the running of the country. And this is, we say, a failure of politics. And despite the elections, we need to return to that politics of consensus. That's the only way that we're going to see stability for South Sudan. And remember, South Sudan is in a really volatile region. The situation in Sudan is arguably worse than South Sudan. And South Sudan is affected by that economically, but also because it is receiving a lot of people and hosting very generously refugees from Sudan. And so we cannot afford a situation where South Sudan itself descends into any form of stability, because that will compound the already bleak picture in the region. We already have a lot of refugees in the neighboring countries from South Sudan. We want to see them returning home rather than increase in number over the next few months.
2: Commissioner Afako, we're going to have to leave it there for the time being, but thank you very, very much indeed for your thoughts in this early part of your mission. And I hope we can catch up with you again at the end of your mission to get a comprehensive view on the situation. But for today, thank you so much indeed for your time and your insights.
3: Thank you very much, and I look forward to that too.
2: That was Commissioner Barney Afako, Commissioner of the UN Commission on Human Rights in South Sudan, speaking to us about the Commission's visit, the human rights situation, and the challenges ahead of elections in the country. Great talking to him. It's 8 o'clock, which means it's time for your news and sports headlines with Onelen Sinzi and Musibudi Rachel Makura. Good morning, ladies.
1: SABC News. The African perspective.
4: Well, thank you, Peter. Police in Equatorial Guinea pulled firearms on migrants who were deported there from the United States, intensifying concerns about the treatment and safety of people sent to the Central African nation under a U.S. deportation program. Deportees have complained of inadequate medical care, denial of legal assistance, and severe psychological distress while being held at a hotel in Equatorial Guinea's former capital, Malabo. The Trump administration has since last year struck multiple agreements with African governments to accept migrants who it cannot legally return to their home countries. Lawyers representing some of the deportees said the confrontation underscored concerns about their safety. The African Union marks its 24th anniversary today. The AU plays a central role in peacekeeping, conflict resolution, economic cooperation, public health, education, gender equality, and human rights. While the AU was officially launched in July 2002 at a summit in South Africa succeeding the Organization of African Unity, it traditionally commemorates its anniversary on September 9th to honor the historic 1999 CR declaration that was signed in Libya. Founder and CEO of a global think tank organization and former United Nations political affairs analyst Simon P. Alain Hendy explains.
5: Vision was much greater than simply renaming the organizations as African Unity. African leaders wanted to accelerate political and economic integration, implement the Abuja Treaty, establish continental institutions, and enable Africa to occupy its rightful place in the global economy. So we have the African Union itself, the Peace and Security Council, the Pan-African Parliament, Agenda 2063, and the AFCFTA, but some of CERC's most transformative ambitions, in my view, remain unfinished, envisaged as pillars of the continental economic integration, are still not fully operational.
4: South Africa's Interministerial Committee on Migration says multidisciplinary law enforcement operations targeting illegal border crossings, illegal mining operations, and other forms of organized crime linked to migration vulnerabilities have been intensified. The committee says more than 300 people have been arrested for violating migration laws in the country. IMC chairperson Mamoloko Kubai has also warned businesses employing undocumented foreign nationals that action will be taken against them.
6: From a case management point of view, we are pleased to report that to date, 205 cases have been registered, with 354 persons arrested and 123 cases on the court roll. This significant work done by law enforcement authorities and our criminal justice system to ensure that we hold those who are breaking the law to account.
4: The South African Parliament's Impeachment Committee will meet this morning, with its work now facing legal challenges over the appointment of its evidence leader. The Economic Freedom Fighters Party has approached the Western Cape High Court to challenge the committee's decision to rescind its recommendations of advocate Thandazani Madonsela. The party wants the court to declare the decision unlawful and set it aside. The African Legal Professionals Association is also challenging the committee's decision. Chairperson Makashule Ghana says the committee will first consider whether or not to oppose the application before turning to the appointment of an evidence leader and its terms of reference.
7: We will be looking at recommending the appointment of the evidence leader from those that have indicated that they are still available. We'll also deal with terms of reference. But before we get to that, we have to deal with the court challenges that have been lodged at the Western Cape High Court. There's one that's lodged by the EFF challenging the decision that was taken last week by the committee to rescind the appointment of Advocate Madonsela as the evidence leader.
4: And lastly, a study of thousands of 15-year-olds across more than 90 countries has recorded the lowest ever average levels of performance in science, reading, and mathematics. There was a particularly steep fall in reading scores in the survey carried out by the Organization for Economic Cooperation and Development. The BBC's Joanna Keane.
8: These findings offer a new insight into education in an increasingly digital world. Students who use artificial intelligence and digital tools excessively aren't performing as well as their classmates and are less engaged in learning. Researchers say they're troubled by a decline in the very skills that matter most in the AI age: evaluating information, making connections across multiple sources, and thinking critically. One in five 15-year-old students across the OECD is now classed as a low performer in science, mathematics, and reading.
4: Channel Africa News, I'm Onele Ntsintsi.
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0: And coming up in your sports news this hour, Barbara Bund as well as Temwa Chawinga have been named as nominees for the 2026 Women's Ballon d'Or Awards, while Aryna Sabalenka fights back to keep her US Open title defense alive. I'll tell you more at 8:30.

0: Morning to you. 7 minutes past 8 Central African time. That means this is the third and final hour of Rise and Shine this morning on Channel Africa. Yes, the international voice of the South African Broadcasting Corporation, coming to you live from our studios here in Johannesburg in South Africa. And you're catching us probably on our main digital platform, channelafrica.co.za. But you can also catch us on your mobile phones, your mobile apps. And all you got to do is look for our app, which is Channel Africa. That's our main app, a new one. And then also SABC Plus, you'll be able to find us there. And also watch us in vision on that particular app as well. Where else can you find us? Well, we're also on the audio bouquet of DSTV and OpenView. And social media, of course, Facebook, our handle is at Channel Africa, and the other social media pages we are on at Channel Africa One. Channel Africa first with the African story globally. I'm Peter Ndoro. So what's coming up in this next hour? Well, in this half hour in particular on the discourse, we take a look at the shortage of skilled technology professionals and the continuing underrepresentation of women, South Africa's science, technology, engineering and mathematics sectors. We look at Africa's high mobile connectivity costs, which have come under the spotlight as more and more consumers use mobile phones and digital services to send, receive and spend money across the continent. And Iran's Revolutionary Guard says that it has fired ballistic missiles at a U.S. military base in Jordan and attacked 10 ships in the region. So that conflict escalating somewhat, and you can believe that we are going to feel the effects somewhere along the line. Okay, that's what's coming up. Stay with us. We're going to start with the discourse shortly.
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1: 10 minutes past 8 Central African time, and it's time for us to do our daily discourse. And this is where we have an opportunity to unpack one issue or another in a bit more depth. And today, we are looking at an issue affecting countries around the world, the shortage of skilled technology professionals and the continuing underrepresentation of women in science, technology, engineering, and mathematics. In South Africa, the Metacom Foundation is trying to address this part of the gap by supporting young women studying technology and related fields through financial support, mentorship, and practical workplace experience. So, what can be done to encourage more women to enter technology and build lasting careers in this sector? We're joined by Cara van Niekerk now, who's the chairperson of the Metacom Foundation. Thank you, Cara, for joining us, and a very warm welcome to you.
2: Good morning, Peter. Thank you so much for having me.
1: That was a very cheerful hello. I don't get that often. Thank you so much indeed for that. All right. So
2: I definitely had my morning coffee.
1: And it is a good story, which is great, actually. I mean, we hear a lot about this shortage of technology skills around the world. How important is it to help women closing the skills gap by bringing them into play?
2: I mean, I think it's true to say that South Africa, or internationally, we're not short on people. We're short on pathways and opportunities. And I think that women are clearly a large untapped pathway. So when you're only recruiting from a small portion of the population effectively, you're basically just facing a self-imposed constraint. So that's why through the Metacom Foundation, we take a holistic approach to this. We don't just provide the financial support, but also with the tools and the structure to help students succeed throughout their careers and build a solid foundation for their careers.
1: So back in the day, I think the equation was pretty simple. Girls just weren't given opportunities. And also partly there was an indoctrination, perhaps a stereotyping that women shouldn't get involved in certain types of subjects. What has continued now in 2026 to be one of the causes, or some of the causes, of why women are still underrepresented in STEM? Why are we struggling to have many more young women entering this space? I think finance is one of them for sure, but there must be other things at play.
2: I think that there are a few contributing factors. I think one is also visibility, where girls don't often see women in roles, in these senior technical roles. And then another, I think there's an early confidence gap. So maybe girls can be steered away from maths and science or STEM courses, or they can lose confidence earlier than boys before the career choice really even happens. And I mean, I can actually speak to this personally. So when I was in high school, I chose IT as a subject, and I was the only girl in a class of, I think it was over 20 boys. And by the way that I was treated in that time, it was made pretty clear that I wasn't expected to be there. And reflecting on that now, that wasn't about my ability or my passion. I think I had both of those. I think it was about the environment that I was in. And talent alone doesn't survive an unwelcoming environment. So maybe my own experience was just one layer of that. But when you compound that with also financial and resource barriers, it becomes an even bigger barrier to entry. So again, that's why the foundation, the model doesn't just stop at the financial support, but also extends to the mentorship and the support.
1: Talk a little bit about the financial support. Are we saying that traditionally males were getting the bulk of the financial support that was available?
2: No, definitely not. I think that that is just one of the factors that do impact youth. I think it's many factors that come together. I think people of all genders can face these, but the foundation specifically does focus on women in the industry.
1: All right. Talk to us a little bit more about this mentorship and workplace experience that you're helping facilitate.
2: So we provide a holistic approach in addressing like the bursary, the financial side, as well as the internships, and then also mentorship. So on their own, each of these can have a gap, but together they kind of complete each other. So maybe a bursary alone will remove the survival and the financial pressure, but on its own, a student can still graduate with no industry exposure and no experience. So an internship maybe gives the real experience, but without a financial security, the student can still struggle to access or succeed the opportunity in the first place. And then the mentorship gives guidance, but without funding or hands-on experience, that guidance doesn't always translate into real outcomes. So when you bring all of them together, you give the students a genuine foundation to build a successful career on. And Quenella is, I think, a perfect example of that. So you'll be speaking to her later, but she was our first student to graduate through the program, and we're so proud of her and what she has gone on to achieve.
1: And we will be talking to her, but what have been the first seeds that you've seen in terms of what this program can do?
2: Well, it is still the early days. We started 3 years ago, but I think we've already received a lot of very positive feedback from the students, and also watching them grow and transform in the personal capacity as well as the professional capacity. And they've achieved amazing financial results, but we've also started seeing the real outcomes of landing careers and opportunities.
1: So you've said that attitude counts quite a bit, sometimes more than academics. What do you look for in a young woman that tells you that she has the potential to succeed and needs just a bit of assistance?
2: I really do enjoy this question. I've been asked quite a bit. But so marks can tell you maybe what someone has already mastered, but attitude tells you what they'll do with what they haven't mastered yet. So at Medicom as a company, our culture runs on grit, on determination, and on dedication. But above all, passion is a huge part of that. So when we're running the interviews and I'm assessing a candidate, what I'm really looking for is a genuine passion for technology. And I believe that passion is an inherent trait that can't just be taught, and it's also what turns that grit into success.
1: And the experience part is quite important, isn't it? I mean, I'm an accountant by training, which often surprises people. And I remember it's back in the day when we still had cash books. You read about it in your book, but to actually see it in a in an office environment, the actual document itself, it really sort of made the difference for me understanding the subject. And I guess this is why it's important to get this work experience for your students.
2: No, I completely agree. I think often when you're studying, you maybe know the theoretical side of it, but when you actually put that into practice, it can be so different. So to do the internships and get that real-world work experience and do projects that really push them and add value to them as well as the company, it's absolutely awesome.
1: Okay, I think you might have partly answered this question earlier on. Is how do we get more girls to dream about STEM subjects and getting into this space than before?
2: I think that this is actually a two-part problem. I think on one hand, you need to address the beginning of the pipeline. So this is in the education, and by providing a strong cohort of women where in 15, in 20 years, when we're choosing the more senior in the space, we can draw the future leaders from that cohort. And second, I also think in careers, it's about providing training and leadership opportunities so that whenever women get roles, they're also given the tools to be successful within those roles. But yeah, with the foundation, we do focus on the education aspect and really building a strong foundation so that even though it may take a long time to fully come to fruition, it is providing a solid foundation for that to happen in the future.
1: Kara, it's been a pleasure talking to you, and thank you so much for the work that you're doing as a dad of two girls. It's encouraging to see foundations like yours making sure that the girl child has an opportunity and a chance. Thank you so much for that.
2: Thank you so much, Peter. It was awesome to chat to you this morning.
1: So that was Kyra Vanika, chairperson of the Metacom Foundation, talking about the need to get more women into technology and the role of education, mentorship, and opportunities in building Africa's future technology workforce. And I think that the Metacom Foundation is doing amazing work in this field. We're going to be talking to one of the recipients of their programs and how that has changed her life. She's an electrical engineer now.
3: Darubini ya Afrika na I am Henry Shakif.
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0: Wake up to the stories shaping your day. Rise and shine with Peter Ndoro and Sibiso Makwetla.
1: Right, we continue with the discourse here on Rise and Shine, looking at what it takes to get more women into technology, and importantly, what happens once they get the opportunity. Earlier, we heard from Kyra Vanika about the barriers facing women in technology and the support that they need to help more young women enter the sector. Now, we hear from someone who's experienced that support firsthand, Kwanele Mulwane, who's a former recipient of the Metacom Foundation program in technology and is now working as an electrical engineer in South Africa. Kwanele, it's so good to talk to you. Thanks so much indeed for joining us.
9: Good morning. It's so also take great to put some input to Metacom Foundation.
1: So let's chat about the first time that you found out that you'd been selected for the Metacom Foundation bursary program. What did this opportunity mean for you at the time?
9: It meant more than just a bursary for me, since I was working, trying to push up the remaining of my fees that were lacking from that year when I received the bursary to when... to the upcoming year, because that was my final year. So it meant more than just the bursary. It meant more than just financial support for me. It meant like a release to so much pushing of extra work to cover my fees and all that.
1: So it was a life-changing moment in many ways, I'm guessing. So the financial aspect, I think we all understand, because a lot of people just haven't had an opportunity because of financing. But I think that you got a bit more than just finance from Metacom. Take us through some of the other things that helped you that the foundation was able to provide.
9: So it wasn't just the financial assistance. They also supplied with support system for my education, meaning laptop, essentials that I needed when I was moving from the rest that I used to stay in to a fully unfinished rest. You only had a bed, so they had to buy me a fridge, buy me a stove, all those essentials that were supporting my academic year that year. And also I had to be exposed to the working place, which meant that I was doing back work with Metrocom as well. I had one of the mentors in Metrocom as well. So it wasn't just financial, then they dropped you there, but they support you fully from your finance at school, your project at school, workplace, how does one transition from being a student to a workplace. They also have your personal and professional coach that they assign to you to take you through the process, through the transition from being a student. How do you now transition to be the person who's responsible at work? How do you do your CVs? How do you do, you have all the support as a student that you need to enter to the next phase in your life.
1: I know that you had the opportunity to work on a real project during your internship. What was that experience like and what did you learn from it?
9: At first, it was too much for me because at university, you're just rushing to submit assignments. And in a workplace environment, you have a portion of a project that you need to do and do at your best. And you have deadlines, which those will assign to another person, and they need to do their part. So it taught me teamwork mostly, and it also taught me how to be accountable for a portion of something at a work environment, and also how the pace works in a work environment. So, yeah, I can say it taught me a lot about work exposure and team building at work.
1: So now you're an electrical engineer, you're busy working. I wonder when you look back and maybe compare with your peers that didn't go through a program like yours, how much of a difference did it make in terms of the abilities that you have now to do your work?
9: I can say for me, it taught me that being an electrical engineer doesn't mean that you know everything at a get-go. You get taught, you question what you're doing, you question why is it done like that. You have the ability to ask questions, you have the ability to put your input. So most of the time as junior people, we think we don't know anything, but your input at a work environment can make a big change to how things are done, the traditional way of doing things. Yeah, so I can say Metrocom taught me that you can voice out as a junior and you don't need to know everything from where you are at the point.
1: Tell me about your journey. When did you think that maybe engineering, science, technology is something that you want to do? I don't know that there were a lot of role models around that you could have seen that said, I want to be like that person, or were there?
9: No, I'm from a very small township. And I was the first graduate at home, so I had no idea of varsity. I had no idea how engineers operate or anything. So I can say that from my side, it's not something that was a first choice that I would do. But when I got accepted for it, I went with it. Then I started loving it because at some point I thought being an electrical engineer means working for Eskom, means working for Transnet, which is something different from what you get exposed to, like Metrocom Foundation. They deal with something way different from what I thought electrical engineering was. So I can say my passion for being an electrical engineer grew as I went through the course itself.
1: And then perhaps finally, there might be a young girl listening right now somewhere across the continent and is hearing us talk and may even be interested in technology or engineering, but doesn't know if she belongs in that world. What's your message to her?
9: I can say, as women, we tend to think that engineering to say is for men, and that's how you're going to feel like when you're in the workplace. But your voice, your thought, and what you feel inside, you just need to love what you do. You just need to be passionate about the engineering sphere. It's going to take you down, but you will rise up better than when you fell, because it's just one of those things that needs more of your mindset, needs more of your love, your passion. So as you grow, you tend to learn that engineering is something fun to have exposure to. It's something you see daily. It's something you walk around the street and you see your work. You see how you do, you did in some of the projects. And it's something that is so inspiring to have and so innovative in a way. So I would say to them, they can do it. You can push in. You can fight. I know some are thinking of dropping out, thinking of financial issues. They're failing, which is something that is common in engineering. But you just need to pull through. Tell yourself that this is what you want to do, and you'll always get through it.
1: What a wonderful positive note to end our conversation. Well done on your achievements, and we wish you the best as you continue to be a shining example of, I think, what can happen when we create opportunities and help young women like yourself enter this field. So thanks so much indeed for your powerful story, and we wish you the best with the rest of your career.
9: Thank you so much, and thank you for having me as well.
1: That was Kwanele Mngolwane, who's an electrical engineer and former recipient of the Metacom Foundation Technology Bursary, sharing her experience of building a career in South Africa. And it's so good to see foundations and companies enabling young women to enter these fields. So well done to you, Metacom, and well done, Kwanele, being a shining example of what is possible. It's 8:31. It's time for your news headlines as we say good morning to you, Onele Nsinsi.
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10: Well, thank you, Peter. Police in Equatorial Guinea pulled firearms on migrants deported there from the United States, intensifying concerns about the treatment and safety of people sent to the Central African nation under U.S. deportation program. The South African Parliament's Impeachment Committee will meet this morning, with its work now facing legal challenges over the appointment of its evidence leader. In a study of thousands of 15-year-olds across more than 90 countries, has recorded the lowest ever average level of performance in science, reading and mathematics. Channel Africa News, I'm Onele Nsinsi.
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1: Right, let's get an African perspective on what's been happening in our sports fields, arenas, and sports world. As we say good morning once again to Musibudi, Rachel Makura. Nearly forgot your name there.
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11: Thank you so much, Peter. Let's start here. So the nominees for the men's as well as the women's Ballon d'Or awards were announced, with a star-studded list boasting a plethora of talent as well as achievements across the board. The award recognizes one of the most individual and prestigious accolades in sport, and it was won by Osman Dembele as well as Atana Bonmati just last year. So Lionel Messi as well as Kylian Mbappe are among those in the running for this year, both of whom had a remarkable outing at the FIFA World Cup. Alexia Putellas, meanwhile, fresh from winning a debut in the English League, has been recognised for her efforts last term as she drew the curtain on her time at FC Barcelona. As well as the world's best, there are other categories vying for accolades from goalkeepers, young players, as well as coaches. The awards ceremony will take place in London on the 26th of October, where the winners of each category will then be revealed. Some of those vying for the prestigious Ballon d'Or award include Jude Bellingham of Real Madrid, as well as England. There's also Marc Cucurella of Real Madrid, as well as Spain. Bruno Fernandes of Manchester United, as well as Portugal. Gabriel, having won the title in the EPL with the Arsenal just last season. And of course, I played with Brazil at this year's FIFA World Cup. Erling Haaland for Manchester City, as well as Norway. The likes of Lamine Yamal. Harry Kane also in the mix of things. Sadio Mane, as well as Achraf Hakimi some of the African players nominated for this prestigious award. And meanwhile, Barbara Banda led the nominations for the National Women's Soccer League out in the USA for her 14 goals across performances for both the Orlando Pride team as well as Zambia. So this is her third straight nomination for the female version of the Ballon d'Or Award, with her 14 goal of the season this past weekend for her club Orlando Pride. Banda, by the way, set a new single season scoring record for the club by scoring those 14 goals. At the same time, Kansas City Temwa Chawinga earned her a second nomination. Chawinga is the back-to-back National Women's Soccer League MVP as well as a Golden Boot winner, as well as the most recent WAFCON tournament, where she also won the Golden Boot Award for the Malawi National Women's Football Team. Morocco's women's football club Fath Union Sport have been crowned a champions of the Union of North African Football Qualifiers, securing qualification for the finals of the CAF Women's Champions League in a historic achievement for the club. Now, the club qualified after completing their campaign with a perfect record, recording three consecutive victories. The Moroccan side opened their campaign with an emphatic 4-0 victory over Algerian CF Agbogbo in the first round of the qualifiers, before continuing with the impressive form with a comprehensive 7-0 victory over Tunisia's Association Sportive Feminine de Sousse in their second match. They then faced off with Egypt's Al Massa in the final match, defeating the Egyptian side 3-1 and scoring a total of 14 goals and only conceding one goal in the process of these qualifiers. On to some tennis news now. Jessica Pegula reached the US Open semifinals for a third successive year, coming from a set down, beating Emma Navarro 3-6, 6-4 and 6-3 in an All-American clash on Tuesday night. Now, the 32-year-old will face off with two-time defending champion Arina Sabalenka in a rematch of the 2024 final. That's after securing her fifth straight win over her compatriot, including a victory at last month's Cincinnati Open. The clash, by the way, was dubbed by American media as the Battle of Billionaires because of their backgrounds, and began more than an hour later after Francis Tiafoe's marathon victory over Alex Mikkelsen in an All-American contest as well. This is what Pegula had to say after her performance on a court.
12: It was really tough. It was physical. It's humid. I wasn't exactly serving my best, and I was fighting a lot of demons out there today. So thank you guys so much for coming out here, and it's an honor to play in front of you guys.
11: And finally, in cricket news, South Africa's Proteas men's head coach Shukri Conrad is expecting Namibia to put their best foot forward when the two countries clash in the first time and in the first ODI series that kicks off today in Windhoek. Namibia got the better of the more illustrious neighbours in the just-completed T20 a tri-series opener, but the host did not kick on and they lost their remaining matches and failed then to qualify for the final, which was a contest won by South Africa over Zimbabwe. Now, while the Proteas have selected a largely second-string outfit currently touring Namibia, they are still expected to dominate the home side, who have not yet qualified for the 2027 World Cup, which they will be co-hosting with South Africa as well as Zimbabwe. The Proteas players have plenty to look forward to in these upcoming three games, and they will then be making sure that they dominate their neighbours ahead also of what will be a busy home summer of international cricket ahead for the Proteas as well as coach Shukri Conrad. And that draws a close of your morning sports news right here on Channel Africa, and of course, particularly on Africa Rise and Shine. And of course, for any sports stories you'd like to share with us, do send us an email to newsroom@channelafrica.co.za or give us a call as well on +27 11714 4459. For Channel Africa Sport, I am Musibudi Rachel Makura.
0: 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The African perspective.
1: Taking you back in history, on the 9th of September, 1739, the largest slave uprising in the British mainland colonies before the American Revolution began near the Stono River in South Carolina, led by a literate enslaved Angolan man named Jemmy. Approximately 20 enslaved Africans raided a firearms store, raised a banner with the word Liberty, and marched southward towards Spanish Florida, where freedom had been promised. Their numbers grew to around 80 before a colonial militia intercepted and crushed the rebellion, killing dozens. But their courage, marching to freedom with drums beating and the word Liberty on their banner, is one of the most powerful acts of African resistance in the history of the diaspora.
3: África. Conhece um Tivani?
13: Claro que sou eu.
3: Tivani é o amante da música de corpo e alma.
13: Eu amo música africana.
3: Ele aprecia todos os tipos de melodias e passa os seus dias a ouvir a Channel África.
13: Ok.
3: Adivinha só? 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
1: Yes, perspectiva africana. Let's give you an African perspective on the world of business now with Nolutando Buthelezi. Good morning.
0: 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The African perspective.
11: Thanks, Peter, and good morning. The Gambian president, Adama Barrow, has pledged to boost power supplies following violent protests over the country's electricity crisis on Monday night. He confirmed that government is in the final stage of installing an additional 24 megawatt generation, expected to be commissioned by the end of October 2026. The rolling power outages have lasted up to 48 hours in some areas. During an interview, Barrow warned young people not to sabotage the nation's electricity network.
14: I will not promise you what the government cannot deliver, but we commit that the electricity supply situation in the country will improve by the end of October 2026.
11: South Africa is looking to unlock more opportunities in its creative economy as the country grapples with unemployment, particularly among young people. World Intellectual Property Organization Director General Darren Tang is in South Africa to engage on how intellectual property can help drive innovation, jobs, and economic growth.

0: content is being produced, questions over copyright and intellectual property are becoming increasingly urgent. Tang elaborates.
1: WIPO sees IP not just as a challenge but also an opportunity. And our work with the member states, including South Africa, is how do we help make sure that AI is able to support the next wave, the next generation of human creators, but not to replace them. And I think it's very important that when we look at the IP system, that we're able to evolve it, right? But at the heart of it remains a very fundamental function IP system. How do we support human creativity? How do you support human innovation?
0: OpenAI is deepening cooperation with Samsung Electronics as the ChatGPT maker develops its own chips, expanding ties with the South Korean technology giant across semiconductors and enterprise AI services. Harrison Kim, general manager of OpenAI Korea, said that they gained the most recognition with Samsung Electronics in joint production and research on the next generation chips that they are developing. Kim also said that Samsung Electronics was one of the largest scale developments of ChatGPT globally. OpenAI at the time said that Taiwan's TSMC would manufacture the chips. Let's have a look at the financial indicators now. One US dollar in Nigeria trades at 1,000 Naira 321. In Botswana, it is 13 Bula 12. Kenya, 128 shilling 26. In Zambia, 18 Kwacha 93. On to BRICS countries, Brazil is 5 Riel 10. Russia, 86 Rubles 16. India, 94 Rupees 74. China, 6 Yuan 71. And South Africa, 16 Rand. $1 is trading at 73 pence to the British pound and 86 to the euro. Moving on to commodities, gold is trading at $4,377, platinum at $1,834 per ounce, while the price of Brent crude oil is quoted at $99.52 a barrel. For any business news stories that you would like to share with us, please do send an email to newsroom@channelafrica.co.za, or you can call us on +27 11 714 4459. For your Channel Africa business news, I am Nolutando Buthelezi.
2: Business news on Channel Africa. The African perspective. One day, your everyday will be their history. Celebrating Africa's heritage on Channel Africa. The African perspective. Wake up to the stories shaping your day. Rise and shine with Peter Noro and Sibiso Makwetla.
3: 8:46 Central African time, that's your time, and it's time now for us to take a look at this fascinating story. Across Africa, more people are using mobile phones and digital services to send, receive and spend money. But high mobile connectivity does not always mean people have access to formal financial services. In Botswana, mobile connections exceed the size of the population, yet many adults remain outside the banking system. There's now a growing focus on digital wallets and payments as a way of reaching people who remain underserved. So, what's driving this gap? And can digital services actually help close it? Well, joining us now is Nompendulo Shongwe, who's a senior market developer at Mukuru, which is a financial services company. Thank you so much indeed for joining us, Nompendulo, and welcome to the program.
4: Thank you so much. I'm happy to be here this morning.
3: All right. So Botswana has a really high mobile phone penetration, and we're seeing a lot more countries starting to get there. But there's still a significant number of adults that don't use traditional banks. Why do you think this gap exists?
4: No, thanks for that question. I think Botswana is one of the highest mobile phone penetration in Southern Africa, and it's quite impressive how the market has really adopted mobile phone use. But I think we have to distinguish that mobile phone access doesn't always mean access to financial institution, or at least

0: traditional banking services. And there's different reasons for people who select to not participate in the traditional banking. Most of them, they don't qualify for the requirements, which often require a stable and consistent income. The bank would want a payslip, and you find that some of the African people who are not participating in that sector, they don't have that because they're participating in informal sector. So that irregular income means that the monthly fees that are expected from a traditional bank are not attractive to those people, and it just would not work. So I think it's different reasons, but most of whom it's the traditional banking system is kind of excluding based on the full and stringent requirements to participate in the system.
1: And I guess a country like Botswana and many countries across the continent, people living away from large towns and cities often struggle in terms of access to financial services.
0: That's right. I think we've seen a lot of that. Botswana, we've got major cities like Francistown, Gaborone, but people outside of that, now they have to travel. Obviously, the distance from the village that they'll be coming from, going to an actual brick and mortar to interact with the bank, it becomes an expensive transaction, but also just a little bit of a hustle. Because if you think of people who are in the remote areas, most of them are farmers and they've got everyday life that they're participating in. And I think that's where fintech or solutions like Mukuru mobile wallets, they come in handy, because what we do is we don't wait for the people to come to us, but rather our infrastructure and our agent networks speaks to us going to the people. So we have booths, we've got actual branches and agents on the ground that go to all these remote areas, making sure that we meet the people right where they are, and reducing that stringent requirement of for you to transact, you need to travel, reducing the travel times, reducing the hustle to actually participate in financial banking or financial, just completing a transaction. If you're able to do it on your phone, you're able to do it quick and easy. And then also the distance, or if you've got agents around you, agents in remote areas, it just makes it more attractive and practical for those people in remote areas. This is our traditional banking as you would know it.
1: So talk to me about digital wallets. And I remember a time, and I'm giving my age away, where you had a post office book and the teller wrote in your book how much money you've got in your bank. And that's how we trusted the system. And when it became fully electronic, people still suspected. And I'm imagining that trust in a digital space is even harder to earn, but this is probably the game changer in terms of enablement.
0: No, absolutely. So I think the transition from cash or the traditional way of interacting with a banking book or anything like that, it speaks towards people are comfortable using mobile phones. Like I said, the smartphone penetration and just mobile device penetration in Botswana is quite high. And then what becomes key is what security can you offer your users? So things like your PIN. And we always speak about your PIN is very much important, because it means that even if people steal your device, but without having your PIN to your actual wallet. And for Mukuru, how we do it is we meet the users on the channels that they already have. So to interact with Mukuru, there's a short code, USSD, or else you go on the WhatsApp. So our WhatsApp is our primary channel because people are already chatting on WhatsApp. But for you to access your finances, the trust comes in knowing that anyone who does not know your PIN, even if they access your WhatsApp, they cannot access your finances. And that becomes very important because you don't want to lose your income, your hard-earned money. So the PIN security becomes the most important feature in terms of comfort to our users, bringing trust, and always ensuring that our users and customers will always know that the money I've put in my wallet will not just disappear overnight. People will not be able to access that, because that PIN is private and personal to only that the customer. Whoever has signed up for Mukuru Wallet, they set that PIN and they lock it in. So I think that's where trust comes in, where you don't feel like money is just out there. And that's the difference between, I think, cash and the digital wallets, because cash people can steal in your pocket, But if you've got digital wallets, you've got that security in terms of you are in control of your money and you're in control of who accesses that wallet at any given point.
1: So fintech is a great problem solver. I guess this comes with the question of getting digital financial literacy, right?
0: No, absolutely. I think obviously when it comes to fintech, there's a lot of things that are involved, but the most basic, I think, what we are all trying to achieve is how do we expand financial inclusion? How do we make sure that the people who have irregular income may not necessarily qualify for the traditional banking, but they have real financial needs. They've got cash flow, they've got needs that we want to make sure that they are participating in the system. So fintech comes in as that one way to meet their customers right where they are on their mobile devices. It's not so much about having to travel far and long distances to go sign up or queue at a branch and set up an account. It's as easy as using your phone. So I think that's where we bring the ease of access, and the digital literacy is you just need to know how to use WhatsApp. And most people are very fluent on WhatsApp. People are chatting on WhatsApp, they're chatting with their family and friends, and being able to interact and actually do a real life financial transaction on the same platform that they're used to, the same platform that they're comfortable with, that's where I think it becomes a game changer in the experience that we bring to our customers.
1: And that's where we're going to have to leave it. But thank you so much indeed. And I'm not giving you a plug, but I've got to say that I have relatives in Zimbabwe, so you know how much I use your platform to get
0: Yes, that's
1: money home.
0: definitely. And I think that's exactly why a lot of our customers, you find that a lot of immigrants, they go to Botswana, they do work, and they will elect to use Muguru because the network is just easily accessible, not only where they are in Botswana, but also speaking to their relatives. And when they send that money home back in Zim or is it South Africa, we're going to easily access that money. So I think it does speak to how we bring in all of that inclusion. And with the card that we recently introduced, it means that our customers don't have to even do the cash out. They can just focus on spending, keeping the money in the card, and the card becomes a way to spend within Botswana, and they can do all the transactions. I think, yeah, you know more about Muguru, and definitely tell all your friends and family.
1: Yeah.
0: You know how easy and accessible it is, even back at home if you're
1: Yeah.
0: from Zimbabwe.
1: Nompendula, we're going to have to leave it there. Thank you so much indeed, and have a lovely day further.
0: Thank you so much. Same to you.
1: That's Nompendula Shongwe, Senior Market Developer at Mukuru, a financial services company, discussing financial inclusion in Botswana and the wider move towards digital financial services across Africa. In about 4 minutes' time, we have The Journal with Matsako. She's here to tell us what we can look forward to on the program.
2: Happy Wednesday. I love that conversation on financial inclusion, just by the way.
1: Yes.
2: Very important.
1: And you know, the digital space has changed so much. And I'm old enough to have lived through a lot. And it is chalk and cheese, the world that was and the world that we're in today
2: Totally.
1: now. I mean, we used to stand in queues for hours waiting for money on payday. It was ridiculous.
2: Thanks to tech,
1: And I
2: eh?
1: can't remember the last time I was physically in a bank now.
2: Yeah. Well done
1: Man.
2: you. I still go to the bank. I'm old school like that. Okay, so from financial inclusion to looking at the inclusion of tourism in student communities. So we're going to be having a conversation or master class somewhat in student tourism and how South Africa is positioning itself as a premier study destination. South Africa draws in a lot of students from many other parts of the African region, from abroad as well, and the creative economy, if you will, or the cities need to be able to absorb all those students, you know, in the form of transportation, entertainment, accommodation, all of that. So we're going to look at that holistic ecosystem and how it benefits the student economy.
1: Do you know, I was actually trying to figure out what you were meaning, because medical tourism they come for an operation,
2: yeah,
1: but there's all the before and after that exactly. comes with it as well. The spas, the shopping,
2: all these wonderful things.
1: So, but do these students have disposable income?
2: You see, that is the thing. That's another conversation is how are these cities going to support that? Yeah. You know, make things affordable and... Yeah, all these
1: that's
2: structures.
1: Fantastic. Yeah, okay, so thing. That's what's coming up in a very short while with Mansako.
2: You forgot my name.
1: Do you know what? I'm having that kind of thing today.
2: You want to call me Tempi, so I know.
1: I don't know what's happening. I think maybe it's the weather. It's a bit mad, man. You know.
2: It's the weather.
1: And how much do you use financial services, digital services, though? You must be doing your month-end payments online.
2: No, I do definitely do that online. But there's still things that you need to go to the bank for. Like, for example, I was at the bank yesterday to go because my cards have expired and then they renew them automatically.
1: You physically need those things you do. But you do that once every 2 years.
2: But even that is amazing because you just go to the locker. Yeah. You don't have to stand in a queue anymore.
1: Oh, gosh, I didn't even know about that.
2: Yeah, they put it in a locker and you get a code and you just punch in the code and then the locker goes... Oops, and then you get your card.
1: That's me.
2: It's fabulous.
1: I'm not going to ask you which bank that is online, just in case.
2: It's the green one.
1: Yeah. Okay, so that's how we come to the end of today's edition of Rise and Shine. Thanks so much indeed for joining us, and we'll do it again tomorrow, bright and early, 6 a.m. Central African time. Have a lovely day, everyone. Bye-bye.
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2: It's exactly 9 o'clock. Let's say good morning to Matapelo Mahape, who's standing by with the latest news.
3: SABC News. The African perspective.
4: Thank you, Matsuko. Your top stories this hour. Equatorial Guinea police pulls guns on migrants deported by U.S. President, and the African Union marks its 24th anniversary. Good morning. Police in Equatorial Guinea pulled firearms on migrants deported there from the United States, intensifying concerns about the treatment and safety of people sent to the Central African nation under a U.S. deportation program. Deportees have complained of inadequate medical care, denial of legal assistance, and severe psychological distress while being held at a hotel in Equatorial Guinea's former capital, Malabo. The Trump administration has since last year struck multiple agreements with African governments to accept migrants who it cannot legally return to their home countries. Lawyers presenting some of the deportees said the confrontation underscored concerns about their safety. And the African Union, AU, marks its 24th anniversary today. The AU plays a central role in peacekeeping, conflict resolution, economic cooperation, public health, education, gender equality, and human rights. While the AU was officially launched in July of 2002 at a summit in South Africa, succeeding the Organization of African Union, OAU, it traditionally commemorates its anniversary on September the 9th to honor the historic 1999 Sirte Declaration that was signed in Libya. Founder and CEO at Global Think Tank Organization and a former United Nations Political Affairs Analyst, Simon P. Elaine Handy, explains.
5: The journey began on 9 September 1999. The ambition was much greater than simply renaming the organization as African Unity. African leaders wanted to accelerate political and economic integration, implement the Abuja Treaty, establish continental institutions, and enable Africa to occupy its rightful place in the global economy. So we have the African Union itself, the Peace and Security Council, the Pan-African Parliament, Agenda 2063, and the AFCFTA. But some of CERT's most transformative ambitions, in my view, remain unfinished, envisaged as pillars of the continental economic integration, are still not fully operational.
4: And the fraud and money laundering trial involving a Zambian businessman, Willa Modulo, his wife, Zetu, and four others is expected to get underway at the Pretoria High Court in South Africa. The case is linked to the alleged investment scheme tied to the operations of fugitive pastor Shepherd Bushiri's Enlightened Christian Gathering, ECG Church. They face charges of racketeering, fraud, and money laundering. All the accused have pleaded not guilty to the charges. And reports from North Kordofan State in Sudan say at least 11 people have been killed in a drone attack on the army-controlled town of Umurawaba. The projectile struck a crowded country yard in a court complex. Medics say it was an attack by the paramilitary Rapid Support Forces, though there's been no independent confirmation. The drone strike came as international diplomats were expected in the Sudanese capital Khartoum for consultations aimed at ending the civil war. And thieves have broken into a museum in southern France dedicated to the Impressionist painter Pierre-Auguste Renoir, stealing two works of art worth millions of dollars. Museum security is a growing concern. Museum security is a growing concern in France, especially after the Louvre heist in Paris a year ago, the BBC's Hugh Shuffled explains.
6: You've got to distinguish perhaps between the Louvre, where, you know, is possibly the most famous museum in the world, where everyone expects there to be an extremely high standard of security, which was clearly lacking for the heist a year ago. And, you know, this very, very rich and extensive network of smaller museums around the country, which are very, very exposed and which are now being targeted more and more by unscrupulous thieves. They will argue that their system of security actually functioned. And, you know, I think they're fairly confident that they will catch these people because they really only had 5 minutes in there before the police were on their tail.
4: A recap of your top story. Police in Equatorial Guinea pulled firearms on migrants deported there from the United States, intensifying concerns about the treatment and safety of people sent to the Central African nation under U.S. deportation program. For any new stories you'd like to share with us, please send an email to newsroom@channelafrica.co.za or call us on +27117144459. For Channel African News, I am Matapela Mahape.
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2: 6 minutes into 9 a.m. in Central African time. Welcome to the Wednesday edition of a show we call The Journal. My name is Matseko Musito, here to host the program for you until 12 midday in Central African time. Thank you, Prophet Peter Ndoro, back again alongside Madam Speaker Tshepiso Makwetla for a nice and toasty rise and shine. That's tomorrow between 6 and 9 a.m. Otherwise, today as we begin, we're going to be looking at World Fetal Alcohol Spectrum Disorder Day. I know it's quite a mouthful, but we're going to look at this day as a call for attention to a condition that can have lifelong consequences for children exposed to alcohol before birth. Welcome to the show.
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0: About 11 minutes into 9 a.m. in Central African Time. Thank you very much for listening in. Today is World Fetal Alcohol Spectrum Disorder Day. This is a day that calls attention to a condition that can have lifelong consequences for children exposed to alcohol before birth. Now, South Africa is one of the highest recorded rates of FASD in the world. As we understand it, yet our response remains fragmented across health, education, and social services. So I'd like us to look at these statistics and also interrogate that despite years of evidence and awareness, do we still lack a coordinated national response to this particular issue? On the line with me, Kashifa Ansa, joining me in their capacity as a project lead for Rethink Your Drink at DG Murray Trust. Also going to be joining the conversation in a little while is Lakhinti Mane, who is convener of the National Liquor Traders Council. Kashifa, a pleasure to have you on the line. Welcome to the program.
4: Good morning. Thank you very much for having me.
0: Thank you for the time. What exactly is FASD? I think let's define it. And why should South Africans be concerned about it?
4: Thank you very much for the question. And I think it's very important to define it at the very start. So fetal alcohol spectrum disorder is a package of disorders largely categorized as neurodevelopmental disorders that are caused by prenatal alcohol exposure at any stage in the womb. And so there are a range of disorders, some, of course, very mild. And as we go up the scale, becomes very severe. And then is there some of those diagnoses include diagnoses of fetal alcohol syndrome, which is what we used to exclusively call the disorder some years ago. And fetal alcohol syndrome, although has the same neurodevelopmental disorders and some of the same physical challenges, what it does distinctly have oftentimes, not all the time, but oftentimes, is the characteristic facial features that we often associate with fetal alcohol spectrum disorder. But that is actually just associated with very severe fetal alcohol syndrome. So when we speak about fetal alcohol spectrum disorder, we're speaking about challenges associated with learning, with being able to grow well. So a lot of people living with the disorder or within the spectrum rather are often very small for their age, having difficulty at school, if they're adults, having difficulty at work, having difficulty being able to maintain interpersonal relationships, struggling with emotional regulation, etc. South Africa needs to be very concerned about it. As you mentioned in your introduction, we have the highest recorded prevalence in the world. And that is also then coupled with, as you mentioned, a very laxed response, an uncoordinated response, and also then a lack of measures that are put in place for prevalences that are extremely high. We're looking at some communities in the Western Cape in South Africa as high as 1 in 3. In the Northern Cape, some communities recording prevalences as high as 1 in 5 children. So in those communities and in other communities in the country, sometimes the prevalence is actually higher than that of HIV in children. And so when we look at HIV as a disease and our response to HIV, not only only in South Africa, but in the African continent. And we realized that actually there was a coordinated system developed, designed, and implemented to support people who were high risk to get the necessary treatment and care that they needed to prevent HIV, and then also a coordinated messaging that went out in terms of awareness raising and education to prevent HIV and the spreading of HIV as well. And so we firmly believe that if we take the lessons from our HIV response and apply them to fetal alcohol spectrum disorder, we can see a reduction in those numbers, because South Africa cannot normalize the fact that we have the highest recorded prevalence in the world. We need to treat it with the seriousness that it deserves, because it's our children's future at risk if we simply do nothing.
0: Absolutely. And I'd like to go back to that point that you made as we kickstarted in your response about a coordination in response, but also I think a coordination in messaging is very important, because we're aware that there's been awareness campaigns before for many years around FASD, but how are we witnessing these awareness campaigns right now? Is awareness translating into prevention at this time?
4: I think awareness campaigns have been strong, but I think that we've missed the mark a little bit in terms of the fact that a lot of the awareness campaigns that currently exist target already pregnant women. And although fetal alcohol spectrum disorder is caused by consumption of alcohol during pregnancy, we have to understand that when we're thinking of that, we're not necessarily meaning somebody who already has a distended belly knows that they are pregnant consuming alcohol. Of course, there are cases of that. But in South Africa, we have a very high number of unplanned pregnancies, and also a lot of people who fall pregnant finding out that they're pregnant at a very late stage into that first trimester, between 8 and 10 weeks. And if alcohol consumption is occurring before that time, and there isn't already a pre-existing knowledge that I may fall pregnant, I may put a potential child in my womb at risk as a result of my alcohol consumption, we've then hit the mark too late if we're only targeting women who are already pregnant. Yes, they need the education, but we need to cast a much wider net. The theme this year for International FASD Day is it takes a community, everybody plays a part. And so when we look at our campaigns, we need to adjust and amend them as well and say, yes, we need to communicate to pregnant women, but we also need to communicate to communities at large, be it fathers, be it grandparents, the family support structure, friends, extended community members, healthcare workers, and the list goes on and the bracket goes wider and wider. Because targeting pregnant women, unfortunately, hasn't yielded much of the results that we would have liked to have seen exclusively relying on awareness campaigns. And so that's kind of where I think we've missed the mark over the last 8 to 10 years.
0: Right. And I was trying to establish what exactly the issue is when it comes to FASD. How much of the problem is about individual choices, and how much is about the environments that people find themselves in?
4: I think when we look at individual choices, we need to understand that it is largely informed by the environment. It is incorrect to say that women who consume alcohol during pregnancy, especially when they're consuming alcohol knowing that they are pregnant, that are doing so entirely as a result of individual choice. A lot of it comes from circumstance, the type of community that you live in. What are the narratives that are in your community? You know, a lot of African communities have the belief, especially in rural areas, have the belief that if you consume alcohol, especially traditional African beer, while you are pregnant, the likelihood of you having a light-skinned child is higher. So we see a lot of these kind of narratives still forming part of our community structures. And so that is what oftentimes have women be encouraged to make that decision. You know, it's about what is encouraging women to make that decision. We've spoken to a number of former trainers at the Foundation for Alcohol-Related Research who've said experiences of women who often share that you know, they didn't know that it was unsafe. They were told that it was safe to do so, and so they did so. Or, they were coerced or pressured by a partner, by extended family, to have a little bit of a drink at a friend's wedding, have a glass of champagne. It's my 40th, just one, type of situation. So it's not necessarily that it's heavy, heavy amounts of alcohol that women are being encouraged to consume, but it's often these little bits, a glass of champagne at a toast, a little bit of a sip from the calabash at a traditional ceremony, etc. And there is unfortunately no known safe amount during pregnancy that we know wouldn't cause any symptoms. And so the messaging really needs to be clear that there is no known safe amount. So yes, I think the environment plays a major part, which is where policies and legislation comes in, because that is really where we can start to shape the environment around women, around children, around families, to ensure that when they are making the decision, it's not about do I drink beer or buy bread, but it's about I know now the risk associated with this beer. I therefore can buy the bread, or not giving families the kind of societal pressure to participate in any kind of drinking, especially heavy and binge drinking, that we're currently seeing that our legislation is giving way to.
0: Right, 20 minutes into 9 a.m. in Central African time. Kashifa Ansah joining us in her capacity as a project lead for Rethink Your Drink at DG Murray Trust. Also joining the conversation is Lakhin Temane, convener of the National Liquor Traders Council. Let's take a break and return.
5: Checo Tivani, Ora Calo Rosa e saudações, fiéis ouvintes do Ritmos e Cultura. 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
6: Bilini kamina kuna tepu la kupima ilona kuva utashona shakunzi kuranza.

0: Ritmos e Cultura com Jacob Tivani. 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
1: Right, we're 23 minutes into 9 a.m. in Central African time. Thank you very much for staying with us as we look at and observe the fact that World Fecal Alcohol Spectrum Disorder Day is being observed on this day. And this is a call for attention to a condition that has a lot of consequences, lifelong consequences for children that are exposed to alcohol before birth. We've been in conversation in the first segment with Kashifa Anser, who, of course, is project lead for Rethink Your Drink at DG Murray Trust, and now joining the conversation, Lakintimani, convener of the National Liquor Traders Council. I think, Lucky, yours is going to be a very important contribution to this particular conversation. Welcome to the show.
2: Good morning, and thank you so much for the opportunity.
1: Thank you. How much responsibility does the liquor industry carry in preventing alcohol-related harm during pregnancy?
2: I think the alcohol industry bears much responsibility. As our fellow panelists mentioned earlier, that, you know, an approach to this is the community-wide engagement. It just doesn't sit maybe with one segment of society. It requires everyone. But be that as it may, in the alcohol industry, being at the center of this product, which is the leading cause, the major cause of the FSD, means that, you know, we ought to take that responsibility, but also that we need to, you know, take much of our campaigns to really give meaning to what we stand for. If we really are saying that we stand for being a positive change in our communities, but I'll be the first to admit that I don't think the industry has done much around this issue. I think more can be done. I think a lot of communities, you know, are not aware of the effects of drinking alcohol for those that are pregnant. Like also our fellow panelists had mentioned that some pick up that, you know, there's an issue when it's too late. You know, they pick up maybe after the first trimester that, you know, they are pregnant and they've been consuming alcohol. So much need to be done. I think what we do, which is an incorrect way of approaching this, is that we shine a spotlight only when it's that important day of commemoration, which today is. But this is something that we believe should be done almost on a daily basis. This should be part of the communications that the industry, you know, says in their marketing also, because there is a direct link between the FSD and alcohol. So we cannot run away from that. And we know that South Africa also has the highest prevalence of this issue, with the Northern Cape being the leading province in that regard. So more can be done. I don't think the industry has done enough in that space.
1: 100%. 25 minutes into 9 a.m. in Central African time. A question I'd like to pose to the both of you, but I'd like to go back to you, Kashifa. Perhaps if you can give us, according to your point of view, where you sit at this point in time, are we doing enough to support women before and during pregnancy, particularly in communities where, you know, there is an excess of alcohol, and perhaps government's role in support structures?
3: Yeah, I think it's very challenging. I mean, antenatal care and antenatal support in South Africa is incredibly uneven. This is now even like alcohol aside, you know, so we're looking at a lot of things happening in clinics, like obstetric violence, a lack of education, awareness and support around maternal health, well-being, nutrition, all of these kinds of things. So there's an entire package of support that a mother needs, and a lot of women are having to fulfill on their own, regardless of their economic status, regardless of their community that they come into, especially when they need additional support. And even within those care systems and support structures, FASD awareness, education, and information is also largely uneven. Not all healthcare workers or social workers have the same understanding or the same language to use when communicating about FASD. We were just in the Northwest a couple of weeks ago, and some SAPS community. South African Police Service staff sharing that the challenge in one community in the Northwest is that there is a clinic very, very close to a tavern. And the tavern had been approved for licensing despite it being so close to a clinic. And part of the challenge is that they have people, as they're waiting in line to go inside, stopping at the tavern for alcohol. So those are the kinds of things that I think we're missing when we're looking at our government structures. I mean, in South Africa in particular, it is split. So we might make a lot of our calls to national government, but a lot of the responsibility actually sits with provincial and local bodies, liquor boards, and provincial legislatures, because that is actually where the legislation is made and implemented that actually affect communities. So things like trading hours, where an alcohol outlet is placed, how many alcohol outlets are in a community, those are held within provincial and local structures. And so we need to be looking at a wider lens and saying, yes, we may want economic activity in said community, but is it worth the risk putting an alcohol outlet very close to a clinic? Is it worth the risk keeping the alcohol outlet open 6 p.m. to 6 a.m. in the morning? So unfortunately, we don't have that kind of coordinated framing, especially around FASD. And I think having that kind of coordinated framing at all levels of government, especially provincial and local, will make it so that there is an awareness when these legislative changes are being made that we're doing so with FASD and other impacts on communities in mind as well.
1: Right, and for you, Lucky, in response to support for women in these communities, during and after their pregnancies.
2: I think it's important that the industry recognizes that it needs to work with NGOs because it cannot really be the referee and the player in the same game. Some of these interventions for them to have true meaning and for them to be genuine has to be done by professionals. It cannot be a point scoring mechanism from the industry side where they are said to be doing something, but they need to invest in those local NGOs that are in the center, in the heart of what is happening in our communities. I think, as though we are a body that represents legal traders, but ours is not to represent legal traders in the sense that, we put profits ahead of the lives of our people. We are a community-centric organization that seeks to, protect the economic interests of taverns. But at the center of it, we operate as taverns at the pleasure of communities. When we apply for a liquor license, it is the communities that actually must approve such a license application. But we are also saying that in order for us to have a meaningful change, the industry needs to play its role, not just throw money at the problem, but invest heavily in those interventions that will need the NGOs to take a lead, and not just as a KPI exercise, where the industry will celebrate that they've done something around the issue of FSP. Something needs to be done, and the real change can only happen when the people that are equipped and have the means and the right experience to deal with this are given the support. The leaders cannot take a backseat of this. Unfortunately, it is alcohol that causes this problem, and the industry has to play its part and put money where their mouth is and ensure that we are able to deal with this matter. Many people in South Africa don't even know what the FASD is. And most women don't even know what it is. So we really need, a lot of communication. We're hoping that today, being that the important day of commemoration of this, irreversible condition, that the industry will have a change of mind and invest more in addressing this issue once and for all.
1: Right, and having these conversations is part of the next chapter of the awareness, as it were, that we're trying to create. Rethink your drink, www.ntinatalcare.co.za if you'd like to find out more about this movement that is really working towards rewriting the story of alcohol consumption here in South Africa and really challenging you to interrogate your outdated norms when we look at alcohol. Kashifa Answer, project lead for Rethink Your Drink at DG Marae, as well as Lakhin Timane joining us as well, convener of the National Liquor Traders Council. Thank you very much to the both of you. All the best.
3: Thank you.
1: Thank you very much. It's 9:30. Let's check in with the latest in sports.
4: 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The African perspective.
5: And a very good morning from the sports desk. I am Musibu Di Rachel Makura with your latest sports news at the Sawa. So in case you missed it, the nominees for the men's as well as the women's Ballon d'Or were announced on Tuesday, with a star-studded shortlist boasting a plethora of talent as well as achievement across the board. The award, recognized as one of, if not the most prestigious individual accolade in sport, was won by Ousmane Dembele as well as Atani Bonmati in 2025. The Messi as well as Kylian Mbappe are among those running for the award this year, both having had remarkable outing at the FIFA World Cup in June and July of this year. Alexia Putellas, meanwhile, fresh from a winning debut in the English League, has been recognised for her efforts from last term, as she was still part of the Barcelona side where she drew the curtain on her time on FC Barcelona. As well as the world's best, there are also categories vying for accolades from the goalkeeper, young players, as well as the coach of the year. The awards, by the way, will be held on the 26th of October, of course, next month, with the winners in each category set to be announced. And two African players have been nominated for the prestigious Ballon d'Or Men's Award. That includes Achraf Hakimi of Paris Saint-Germain, as well as the Moroccan national men's football team, as well as Sadio Mane, who plays for Al Nassr, as well as the Senegalese men's national football team. At the same time, the shortlist for the most prestigious award in soccer, the Women's Ballon d'Or, was also announced. Barbara Banda led the nominations from the National Women's Soccer League out in the USA for her 14 goals across her performances for both the Orlando Pride team as well as Zambia. It's Banda's third straight nomination for the award, joined as well by Kansas City's Temwa Chawinga, who also earned her second nomination. Chawinga is the back-to-back National Women's Soccer League MVP as well as a Golden Boot winner, having of course recently done well with the Malawi Women's National Football Team at the WAFCON tournament, where she also won the Golden Boot Award. We'll stay with more women's football news. Moroccan women's club Fath Union Sport have been crowned the champions of the Union of North African Football Qualifiers, securing qualification for the finals of the CAF Women's Champions League, in a historic achievement for the club. Now, Rabat qualified after completing their campaign with a perfect record, recording three consecutive victories, including beating the likes of Algerian club CF Agbou 4-0 and the first match, then also continuing with their impressive form with a comprehensive 7-0 victory over Tunisian Association Sportive Feminine side in their second match. They faced Egyptian side Masra FC, defeating them 3-1 to finish top of the standings with 9 points. They scored 14 goals, conceding one. They'll be representing Morocco as well as North Africa in the upcoming Women's Champions League. Well, South Africa's Proteas head coach Shukri Conrad is expecting Namibia to put their best foot forward when the two countries flash in the first time in the ODI series that kicks off in Windhoek later on this morning. Now, Namibia got the better of the more illustrious neighbours in a just completed T20 Tri-Nation series, but the hosts did not kick on and they lost their remaining matches and then failed to qualify for the final, which was a contest between South Africa as well as Zimbabwe. Now, while the Proteas men's side have selected a largely second string outfit currently touring Namibia, they are still expected to dominate the home side, who have not yet qualified for the upcoming 2027 World Cup tournament that they will co-host alongside South Africa as well as Zimbabwe. On to some tennis news now. Jessica Pegula reached the US Open semifinals for a third successive year, coming from a set down to beat Emma Navarro, a 3-6, 6-4 and 6-3 in an All-American clash on Tuesday night. The 32-year-old will face off with the two-time defending champion Arina Sabalenka in a rematch of the 2024 final after securing her fifth straight win over her compatriot, including a victory at last month's Cincinnati Open. The clash, dubbed by American media as the Battle of the Billionaires because of their backgrounds, began more than an hour later after Francis Tiafoe's marathon victory over Alex Mikkelsen in another All-American contest. This is what Pegula had to say on the court after winning that battle on the Arthur Ashe Stadium.
6: It was really tough. It was physical. It's humid. I wasn't exactly serving my best, and I was fighting a lot of demons out there today. So thank you guys so much for coming out here, and it's an honor to play in front of you guys.
5: All right, just sticking with the tennis news, in a match that just concluded also on the Arthur Ashe Stadium, it has been Shelton moving into the semifinals of the US Open. He's just defeated Carlos Alcaraz, who came in this competition as the defending champion. That match ending 7-6, 6-1, 6-3, 6-1 and 7-6 in favor of Ben Shelton, yet another American into the semifinals of the US Open, joining Francis Tiafoe following his performance on center court last night. It brings the time to 9:37 a.m. Central African Time. That concludes your sports news this hour. Remind, of course, for any sports stories you'd like to share with us, our email address is newsroom@channelafrica.co.za. Give us a call as well on +27 11714 4459. I'm back with more sports news in the next hour. For Channel Africa Sport, I am Musibudi Rachel Makura.
4: 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The African perspective. The Journal with Matseko Mosito.
7: Did you know that men are actually far less likely to seek help for mental health challenges, often suffering in silence until they reach crisis point? June is Men's Mental Health Month. It's important for us to broaden society's understandings around mental distress and what that looks like for men.
8: With men, I think it's more subtle behaviors, because men are not going to say, I'm depressed or I am anxious.
7: Yeah.
8: But what they might say is, I'm tired, I'm stressed, I just need to push through. It may look like increased irritability. It may look like increase in substance usage or alcohol abuse or withdrawing from family or even spending excessive amount of time at work. These can all be warning signs, but they're very much more subtle in men, because we kind of dismiss it as, that's just the way of.
7: Dr. Alicia Borter, member of the South African Society for Psychiatrists.
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9: A very good morning, Matseko and team. The two-day third edition of the Embassy's Business and Conference kicked off yesterday at the Council for Scientific and Industrial Research in Pretoria, South Africa. The event brings together government, businesses and investors to explore ways of building a more connected and prosperous Africa. The gathering is providing a platform for diplomatic missions and the private sector to showcase opportunities and strengthen economic partnerships in identifying ways of trading, investment and development across the continent. Gabonese High Commissioner to South Africa, Rod Rebendiamba, is in attendance.

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1: On to the next story. President Cyril Ramaphosa will attend the 18th BRICS Summit in New Delhi, India, from Saturday to Sunday at the invitation of Prime Minister Narendra Modi. The summit, hosted under India's chairship, will focus on trade and investment, financial cooperation, global governance reform, and the interest of the Global South. Discussions will take place against the backdrop of conflicts in the Middle East, Ukraine and Russia, and growing geopolitical tensions. South Africa will push for stronger intra-BRICS trade and investment, industrialization and greater investment in African infrastructure aligned with the African continental free trade. The Gambian president, Adama Barrow, has pledged to boost supplies following violent protests over the country's electricity crisis on Monday night. He confirmed that government is in the final stage of installing an additional 24-megawatt generation expected to be commissioned by the end of October 2026. The rolling power outages have lasted up to 48 hours in some areas. During an interview, Barrow warned young people not to sabotage the nation's electricity network.
2: I will not promise you what the government cannot deliver, but we commit that the electricity supply situation in the country will improve by the end of October 2026.
1: And in other news, OpenAI is deepening cooperation with Samsung Electronics as the ChatGPT maker develops its own chip, expanding ties with the South Korean technology giant across semiconductors and enterprise AI services. Harrison Kim, general manager of OpenAI Korea, said they gained the most recognition with Samsung Electronics in joint production and research on the

0: Platinum is at $1,834 per ounce, while Brent crude oil is at $99.52 a barrel. 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
2: The one and only Tongai Arnold Chirisa. My man.
3: Drum roll, please.
2: You know, when you started out in Studio 263, way back in the day, did you become the Hollywood superstar that you are today?
3: You know what was funny? Like, I used to do a thing with my brothers that back in the day when you had to go to, like, a DVD store to loan out the DVD so you can watch it and then return it. You know, before the movie started, there was, like, 10 minutes of commercials or, like, trailers. And we still had that dude that did the commercial voice, you know. So every time, you know, he would say the name, Will Smith, Denzel Washington.
2: I would
3: literally put my name in there as well. I had no idea why I used to do that, but it was just like, yeah, one day is one day. That's what I knew. But this is before, like, I truly had an idea of that I really wanted to be an actor.
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0: 11 minutes to go till the top of 10 a.m. in Central African time. How inspired does this song feel? Suddenly, I feel like a girl of 20 again. Coming through with Everybody Wanna Be In Love by Calvin Fallo. Who is Calvin Fallo now? I know Calvin Momo, but who's Calvin Fallo? Actually, let me Google him. Calvin Fallo. Is that an actual person? Or is this an AI song? I want proof that Calvin Fallo actually exists. And there we have it. He actually does exist. He's a musical artist, according to Google. Calvin Fallo is, in fact, according to musicinafrica.net, Calvin Fallo is a South African DJ, producer, and songwriter from Pretoria here in South Africa. And he's built a respected name within the deep house music scene. That is wonderful to know. That is wonderful to know. Exactly 10 minutes to go till it is 10. Zilipendwa na Shandela Crew. 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
0: Mzansi, your football weekend is sorted with SABC Sport. On Friday night, the Bundesliga takes center stage at Union Berlin, as Union Berlin, I beg your pardon, welcomes Schalke 4. Kickoff is at 8:30 live on SABC Plus. Then the action continues with the Betway Premier as AmaZulu takes on Marumo Gallants from 3 on SABC 1. At the same time, the Continental Football, as Orlando Pirates faces Le Coeur Sylvester SC in the CAF Champions League Premier Round, live from 3 on SABC 2. From England, Chelsea takes on Hull City in the Premier League from 4 on SABC 3. Local, continental, international, one football destination. SABC Sport, for the love of the game.
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8: Thank you, Matseko. Your top stories this hour. U.S. deportees face guns in Equatorial Guinea, and Tylenol use in pregnancy may be linked to organ changes in daughters. Good morning. Police in Equatorial Guinea pulled firearms on migrants deported there from the United States, intensifying concerns about the treatment and safety of people sent to the Central African nation under a U.S. deportation program. Deportees have complained of inadequate medical care, denial of legal assistance, and a severe psychological distress while being held at a hotel in Equatorial Guinea's former capital, Malabo. The Trump administration has since last year struck multiple agreements with African governments to accept migrants who it cannot legally return to their home countries. Lawyers representing some of the deportees said the confrontation underscored concerns about their safety. And the African Union, AU, marks its 24th anniversary today. The AU plays a central role in peacekeeping, conflict resolution, economic cooperation, public health, education, gender equality, and human rights. While the AU was officially launched in July of 2002 at a summit in South Africa succeeding the Organization of African Unity, OAU, it traditionally commemorates its anniversary on September the 9th to honor the historic 1999 Sirte Declaration that was signed in Libya. Founder and CEO at a global think tank organization and former United Nations political affairs analyst Simon P. Elaine Handy explains.
9: The journey began on 9 September 1999. The ambition was much greater than simply renaming the organization as African Unity. African leaders wanted to accelerate political and economic integration, implement the Abuja Treaty, establish continental institutions, and enable Africa to occupy its rightful place in the global economy. So we have the African Union itself, the Peace and Security Council, the Pan-African Parliament, Agenda 2063, and the AFCFTA, but some of CERT's most transformative ambitions, in my view, remain unfinished, envisaged as pillars of the continental economic integration are still not fully operational.
8: And a South African man is missing in Mozambique following an attack at a hunting camp. Five South Africans were working in that country when armed men stormed the camp and four of them are unaccounted for. Authorities in Mozambique have launched investigations with some Mozambicans also missing. South Africa's International Relations Media Liaison Director Nelson Kwete says the embassy in Maputo is receiving regular update on the search.
10: We understand from that information that a group of militants stormed a camp in the Niassa province of Mozambique, which is in the far north of Mozambique, bordering Tanzania and Malawi, where these South Africans were together with a group of other people, including Mozambicans and nationals from other neighboring countries.
8: And reports from North Kordofan State in Sudan say at least 11 people have been killed in a drone attack on the army-controlled town of Umrawaba. The projectile struck a crowded country yard in a court complex. Medics say it was an attack by the paramilitary rapid support forces, though there's been no independent confirmation. The drone strike came as international diplomats were expected in the Sudanese capital Khartoum for consultations aimed at ending the civil war. And on to this now, female reproductive development may be impacted by mothers' Tylenol use in pregnancy, researchers say, but without proof the drug is to blame or affects future fertility. The Copenhagen team studied 302 three-month-old girls, 159 exposed to Utero and the 143 not exposed, tracking use via urine samples. The study found that those exposed infants had similar ovaries, or rather smaller ovaries, fewer follicles containing immature eggs, smaller uteruses, and lower reproductive hormones. However, study leader Margarita Bistrup-Fisher says a woman should not be alarmed and long-term follow-up is needed for fertility and menopause implications. A recap of your top story. Police in Equatorial Guinea pulled firearms on migrants deported there from the United States, intensifying concerns about the treatment and safety of people sent to the Central African nation under a U.S. deportation program. For any news stories you'd like to share with us, please send an email to newsroom@channelafrica.co.za or call us on +27 11 714 4459. For Channel African News, I am Matapala Mahape.
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7: Six minutes into 10 a.m. in Central African time. Thank you for staying with us. Matapala Mahape back again with a fresh news bulletin at the top of 11. Right now, though, we've entered the golden hour of the show, and we're going to be having a conversation with one of our favorite humans, okay? He comes through in his capacity as group executive chairperson of the African Student Cities Development Initiative. And what he promotes is essentially student destinations and student tourism. So if you are as curious as Peter Ndoro was when I mentioned the word student cities, then I would want you to stick around for this conversation. It's coming through, and we're going to be looking at South Africa as an example of a student destination. Stay with us.
0: The rhythm of Africa, the pulse of the continent. 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
0: 10:10 in Central African time. Thank you very much for staying with us in this golden hour of the journal with Matshako Mosito until 12 midday. South Africa has some of the continent's strongest universities. I don't know if you knew that, but we really do. But what actually makes a city a great place to study? Isn't that a fine question to ask? I don't know if you've thought about it, but beyond the lecture hall, students need affordable accommodation, safe transportation, connectivity, culture, and opportunities to build a life. And beyond the student life, they're going to have to build a career. So that's the next chapter of this conversation. So could our cities become part of what makes South Africa a destination of choice when it comes to students across the African region? Well, let's have the conversation. Joining me now is Sekgomotso Sebokedi-Petlo, who is Group Executive Chairperson of the African Student Cities Development Initiative. But I have to tell you, Dr. Petlo's work runs over several decades. He is very passionate about student development, about education, and about the upliftment of spaces, you know, at university level. And also he's invested in the experience of the student outside of the university building, which makes him so wonderful when we talk about developmental work in this particular space. Dr. Petlo, wonderful to have you on the program. Welcome.
5: Thank you so much. I was struggling a little bit with technology here. I'm in Hammerskraal.
0: Yes, yes.
5: So, you know, the digital divide. I hope that your voice is very faint as well, but I can hear you.
0: Okay. I'm going to try and be as audible as I possibly can, because this is a conversation that is very, very important. And the last time you and I had conversations about, you know, student cities and that sort of thing, I was still a producer. And I was like, this man is exactly like me, thinks out of the box. But perhaps let's unpack that big idea. What exactly is a student city?
5: Yeah, you know, in South Africa, you'd know that we've got 26 universities, but also 50 TVET colleges, and most of them would have a multi-campus nature. So within the context of South Africa, student cities or university towns, as it is called in the US, would be any municipality that is a host to one university or one college, or a multiple colleges and universities, like in the city of Tshwane. We host UNISA, then UP, University of Pretoria, then Tshwane University of Technology, then Sefako Makgatho. And then we've got two TVET colleges, Tshwane North and Tshwane South. So typically that would qualify the city of Tshwane to be what you'd call a student city. Because sometimes we don't want to call it college town or university town. So student city is defined in terms of the high population and high concentration of students within that vicinity. So it can be a city, it can be a village like University of KwaZulu-Natal, and of course the famous University of Fort Hare, which is in a village at Dikeni. It can be Mankweng, where the University of Limpopo is, and so on. So, but by definition, any locality, whether it's a village, a rural environment, an urban or peri-urban, would then qualify. The defining thing is that it must have a certain minimum number of, it should have a certain minimum of students within its locality, and so on. So that's what a student city would be.
0: Okay. Okay. A lot of the work that you do in the promotion of student cities is an interrogation of South African cities being seen as more than just places for students to attend university. You know, there's a greater or a bigger ecosystem around the student in a university. Talk to us about that and why that's so important for us to see, you know, South African cities as more than just destinations to come and study, and that's where it ends.
5: Yes, and that's exactly the interest that I have. You know, my background is in student affairs. You know that student affairs in any university is that softer side. Where we deal with student life and residences, financial, generally student support services. So student cities is not just about universities. It's the whole ecosystem, if you think about it. Typically, in the same way as we define a tourist, students who come and migrate to a locality become student, you know, tourists. And they've got the whole all the hallmarks of what a typical international tourist or a sports tourist or a medical tourist would have. You know, the only difference, and the reason why I'm really interested in the subject is that they've got even a higher impact when they visit. I mean, I studied at a University of Western Cape, you know, and I lived there for almost 5 to 6 years, you know, throughout my studies, including my postgrad and so on. So when you think student cities, You also have to think about a sense of permanency of tourists in that environment. And then you can even conduct what I call an economic impact study. In the 5 years that I stayed in Bellville, and by the way, Bellville is one of the secondary cities in Cape Town. Mm-hmm. You'd know that there are 4 universities there. Stellenbosch, which is the medical university based at Tygerberg. And then there is the 2 that are opposite each other, just divided by a street called Symphony Road, University of Western Cape and CPUT. Then there's a college, which is one of the largest college. I think it's number 2 after Vembe. It's called Northlink and so on. So when you've got 100,000 students in a locality, you can imagine that immediately, even if they just buy one bread of loaf in one day, they actually buy, you know, they contribute 100,000. It's almost a million and so on. So they've got an incredible impact on the locality, but they also consume goods and services, including private accommodation. And I want to start with that, both accommodation on and off campus. I don't know what are their occupancy currently, their capacity, but let's say 40% of those 100,000 students live in residences. And immediately you live in residences, it means there's dining, and other things that kicks in and so on. And then there is mobility, because most of these campuses, private residences, will be off campus. So they will have to travel in and commute into that using the university, or like at UCT, it's called the Jemmy Shuttle. So they would use that. Of course, they are young people, they consume nightlife, like in Bramfontein, closer to where you are in Auckland Park, where you are situated and so on. So they've got a tendency of disrupting your normal, they make a space youthful, they like leisure, they recreate, they go to sports, and all of those things. So there was a study, I mean, just to conclude the economic impact study, that was done by Professor Bauer. Mm-hmm. Professor Bauer used to be the CEO of USEF. USEF is the University of South Africa, and so on. And they did a study because they wanted to know what economic impact does the 26 universities collectively, but minus the 50 TVET has on the South African. And the findings was that it was a 500 billion, it was a 500 billion GDP industry, almost like you'd measure mining and tourism that often excludes this segment of tourism as well. So it's a huge thing. It's a huge thing that when students come in January, I mean, most of the universities are opening now in Northern America and so on. You'll see when there's a new wave of new arrivals, those who have just completed matric, but also those who are returning to the city. It almost reactivates, the local economies, because all of a sudden, you know, the town seems a little bit more fuller than during the term and so on. So when they come in, they almost kickstart or jumpstart, if I can use that word, you know, the economy back to that. And for that 10 months between January, February up to November, then there is a lull. If you go to Rhodes University or Grahamstown in December, you'll see that there's something that is, there's no vibrancy of youth and so on. So you can then imagine when we've got 1.5 million, a million of them in universities, about 500 to 600 in TVET colleges, and how many people in terms of jobs, private accommodation, beds, food, including spatula or drinking or doing your hair or your nails and so on, how many people really did? And we saw that during COVID when there was a total lockdown. When these students were not there, you could go to Hatfield and Bramfontein and it looked like a ghost town. And that is why there was a call that we come back to normal lives, because if we were to have hybrid, it means we are not bringing that economy back to where it was. And then one of the biggest drivers of this student economy, it's almost the 40 billion that comes from NFSAS, because where else is it spent? Yes, half of it goes to tuition, but the rest goes to transport and allowances and, you know, all sorts of things that support student life as well. So it's a huge economy. That the student tourism contributes to the student economy and how it creates jobs and so on.
0: This is really fascinating how we haven't really thought about, you know, students and the quality of their experience as students in a city like Johannesburg, for example. So this work is very, very important. And of course, we're having this conversation with Ntate Sebokedi Phetlu ahead of a summit, I believe, that is really going to interrogate this entire ecosystem. In fact, let's take a break. When we return, we're going to talk about this gathering and what it aims to achieve.
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0: All right, 23 minutes into 10 a.m. in Central African Time. Thank you very much for staying with us as we continue conversations with Sekgomotso Eric Sebokedi Phetlu, Group Executive Chairperson of the African Student Cities Development Initiative. He's an expert in student affairs, and he's really helping us understand the student experience in universities, but also the ecosystem that informs how students experience the city and what other opportunities economically exist within this particular conversation. So essentially, the first segment was about him unpacking a very interesting intersection in this idea of student cities, education, tourism, economic development, and he's making us understand that it's not each soul separately and that all of those components exist together. But Dr. Petlu, let's look at cities. A city like Johannesburg and Cape Town, or even Pretoria, you know, a lot of the time we look at them as cities that are not very student friendly in terms of affordability. Perhaps let's explore that. Let's explore how we can make sure that the quality of the students' experience in those particular cities, as I note them in South Africa, make sure that they meet the student where they are when it comes to economic matters.
5: Yeah. I think you spot on. You know, we need to build what I call this the student-centered cities, cities that put students at the center of their town planning and how they imagine their everyday realities and so on. And it's a sad thing that even if you can do just a survey of some few mayors, of course, Cape Town being very sophisticated, you know, the current mayor used to be an SRC for the DASO. The DASO, it's the DA student organization. So he had a good sense of what his experience could have been at UCT using the Jammy Shuttle as well. So he would make a good mayor in a sense of understanding that he comes from. So there, there might be some few student mayors who understood that, like the former mayor of the city of Tshwane, Ramakgopa. When he was a mayor, I think he was also a student at UP that made him actually navigate the whole idea and so on. So because of special planning, you know, the way the apartheid system had planned, whatever, unfortunately, in terms of your city environment, there were other universities that were built from the origin, like Stellenbosch in 1918. There was nothing there before Stellenbosch came. So the city grew out of that original idea of putting Stellenbosch where it is. Of course, it was supposed to be part of UCT, but because of the Anglo-Boer tension those years, they decided to start these two universities almost on the 1st of April on the same day. So both of them were birthed, although they preceded that, but informal in terms of formal you know, promulgation, they would do that. So UCT and Stellenbosch were built with that in mind, that there will be a sort of an architecture around which students are, so they are beautiful and so on. But then on the other hand, you had universities that were sort of built within Bantustan systems, or what they call the bush universities, like, you know, University of Limpopo and Fort Hare, and also KwaZulu-Natal, which were just built somewhere where there was no integration between the student experience. So they had no disregard of what students would do after hours or after school, like we'd have in Hatfield, where it's an integrated system, where Hatfield and the university seem to be one space and so on. So unfortunately for the majority of university where Black students go to them, but they're most likely to be attracted to historically Black universities, those cities, if you can do a national survey, are never even ready for the students coming back. So when students come back in January, it's almost like a non-event for them. Unlike, you know, when it's the Jazz Festival in Cape Town, you'd see flags from the airport right into the city. There's a sense of anticipation of those tourists. So students are mostly invisible tourists. They come in there, they struggle on their own. There is no issues of mobility, how they connect from one part to the other. I mean, if you land at Cape Town International in the middle of the only option, there's no public transport system. The MyCity program has been disrupted and so on. So there is no sense of reception, or what you call the homecoming system season, where the whole city expects to receive back the students. Whether it's the city of Tshwane, I've never seen anything at that scale. So universities are left on their own to deal with that influx of tourists, of student tourists. And that is why sometimes you might have seen at CPUT where students were sleeping, you know, outside the university and all that. So we don't have a system in South Africa that firstly recognize. I don't think you can ask, and I'll ask her when I see her in 2 weeks' time, Patricia de Lille, that is student tourism intentionally segmented as a tourism sector, like you have other tourism sectors, medical tourism and all that. So we've got the best universities, fortunately, that attract students to these student cities, but it is the municipalities that are not ready to form what they call the town and gown to make sure that when Harvard receives students, Boston knows that around Boston, we've got MIT, we've got Brown University, all the universities that are around there, they are supported by the mayor. And there would be big events around the city, making sure that the students, you know, are. So the student experience is what really or what you call the tourist experience, for some reason it's extracted out when it comes to students. They are left on their own to struggle and to find their way through.
0: And I really like that point that you make on bringing government into the conversation, having a conversation with South African Tourism, for example, or Minister Patricia de Lille on what is being done to highlight the conversation on how the student experience fits into the tourism sector. That's very important. But I think that's why we need spokespeople like yourself to promote this work, because I doubt it highly that government has thought at that level when it comes to the student experience and the invisible tourism tourist that the student is, as you rightfully put it. And Dr. Petro, unfortunately we've run out of time, but maybe in like two lines. I understand that there is going to be a student destination network of the African continent that's going to be coming through for a summit or a gathering of some kind, a conference of some kind. Where can we find details on that if we'd like to contribute?
5: Yeah, so we've got what we call the Student Cities in Durban. It's a policy, it's not a conference, it's a policy dialogue where we try to put, you know, these ideas firmly on the agenda of government. So we'll have it at the CASA Toxana, which is just opposite the CSIR in Lynnwood in Pretoria. And we did invite, you know, the Minister of Education, also Minister of Tourism. We also invited COCTA, because COCTA is the landlord. They are the ones who own the cities and so on. To have this conversation, very small but very intimate conversations that we'll have on the 21st of September and 22nd of September in Lynnwood. And we'd make sure that it also is hosted during what we call, you know, Tourism Month. So that we flag out the issue of student tourism. There's a lot of literature on how to organize it. It's just that we need the buy-in and the, you know, of government to make sure that it is indeed a sector that can even create many jobs for students if it's well structured.
0: Okay, we're definitely going to keep promoting that ahead of this gathering happening. Is the Student Cities in Durban, as mentioned here, at the CASA Toxana. Government is going to be in the room, tourism sector organizations, education-related spaces as well, gathering for this particular conversation, which is really, really important. Thank you once again for your time. Sekgomotso Eric Sebokedi-Petlo, Group Executive Chairperson of the African Student Cities Development Initiative, 1032.
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9: And it's a very good morning from the sports desk. I am Musibu Di Rachel Makura with the latest sports news at the hour. So we'll take a look at live cricket action at the moment. It is South Africa up against Namibia in the first of three ODI matches. This match, by the way, being played out in Windhoek at the National Stadium, in the build-up, of course, to what would come for both countries as they vie to host the upcoming ODI Cricket Men's World Cup. It is Namibia who earlier won the toss and asked South Africa to bat first. It is John Hadaman as well as Tony DeZorzi at the crease for South Africa. Hadaman on 26 not out. Tony DeZorzi on 26 not out of 35 and 33 balls respectively. At the moment it is South Africa 61 for the loss of one wicket. This after 13 overs. A reminder, of course, it's the first of three ODI matches between the two countries. Both countries coming into this ODI on the back of the Tri-Nations series that was hosted in Namibia, with the South Africa being crowned champions of the Tri-Nation series after beating Zimbabwe over the weekend in the final. So we'll keep you updated as to what is happening with this first ODI match between these two neighbours, South Africa as well as Namibia. On to some football news now. Kylian Mbappe moved joint fifth in the list of the all-time Champions League as well as European Cup goal scorers as Real Madrid overcame Inter Milan by 2-1 in the Champions League on Tuesday night. Now, the France captain opened the scoring for Jose Mourinho's side with a clinical 14th minute finish from just inside the box, his 71st goal in 99 appearances in the competition. Only Karim Benzema on 90 goals, Robert Lewandowski on 109 goals, Lionel Messi on 129 goals, as well as Cristiano Ronaldo on 140 goals, have scored more goals than Kylian Mbappe. Now, Martinez lost possession after a back pass by Benjamin Pavard, with captain Federico Valverde dispossessing the keeper just before tapping in over the line. So that game ending 2-1 in favour of Real Madrid. And despite that win, Madrid fans were unhappy with the team's performance and also made their feelings known during the course of the 90 minutes. Carlos Alcaraz tumbled out of the US Open quarterfinals, falling to Ben Shelton in an epic five-set thriller that broke the record, by the way, for the latest finish ever at Flushing Meadows. So the big-hitting Shelton claimed his first ever career win over Alcaraz, that game ending 6-7, 6-1, 6-3, 1-6 and 7-6, in favour of the American, ending the Spaniard's hopes of retaining the title in his first tournament back after a four-month injury absence. This is what Charlton had to say following that epic performance on the Arthur Ashe Stadium. Take a listen.
10: You know, for me, it's always about the people in the crowd, whether it's, you know, my coaches and my team over there, all my family and friends over here, or the city of New York that showed up tonight till 3 a.m. with the USA chants until the very end. That's what kept me going, and that's what got me this win tonight. No, I'm just so grateful, so blessed. God's blessed me in so many ways. To be here in front of you guys tonight is an absolute honor. Sharing the court with Carlos is an absolute honor, and I cherish every moment that I have out here.
9: All right, so he will face off with another American, Francis Tiafoe, in the semifinals, who came from two sets as well as a breakdown to beat another American, Alex Mikkelsen. That was also in a thrilling comeback to reach the US Open semifinals. Now, 11-seed Tiafoe was outplayed by the world number 46 Mikkelsen for the very first half of that match, but battled back from 5-3 down in the third set to reignite a remarkable comeback also on center court. So in the final set of multiple breaks as well as swings of momentum, Tiafoe triumphed in a 10-point tie break to win that encounter 5-7, 3-6, 7-5, 6-1 and 7-6. Victory now means the 28-year-old Tiafoe reaches he's a third US Open semifinals in 5 years, where he will play the American 8-seed Ben Shelton. This for a place in the final of the final Grand Slam tournament of the season. Mikkelsen, 22 years of age, who was also competing in his first ever Grand Slam quarterfinal, was in tears as the pair embraced after the match, which lasted 4 hours and 38 minutes on court. And finally, in case you missed it, LIV Golf has filed for bankruptcy protection, with at least $45 million owed to players who will now have the option to leave. So a Chapter 11 petition, which LIV says it's to preserve the company's business as it attempts now to restructure after Saudi Arabia withdrew its multi-billion-dollar funding, was filed in the USA on Tuesday. The breakaway league says it has found a new investor in BC Partners following the decision in April by Saudi Arabia's public investment fund to pull its funding. Now, documents in the petition outline money owed to LIV Golf creditors, with the 30 largest unsecured claims. So two-time major winner John Rahm tops the list with an unsecured claim of about $7.5 million. Former world number one Bryson DeChambeau, also on the list, owed about $5.7 million. Another former world number one, Dustin Johnson, owed about $5.7 million. Australian Cameron Smith, also on the list, as well as Taryn Hatton, both owed about $3.4 million, also among the top 30 creditors, as well as Brooks Koepka, who many of us would remember had left to rejoin the PGA Tour in January, but has an unsecured claim of about $1.7 million. It is 10:38 a.m. Central African Time. It concludes your sports news this hour. A reminder, of course, for any sports stories you'd like to share with us, our email address is newsroom@channelafrica.co.za. Give us a call as well on the newsroom line, +27 11714 4459. I'm back with the final sports update for the morning in the next hour, so stick around for more coming up in the third and final hour of On the Journal. For now, it's back to you, Matsego.
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12: The Alexandra Regional Court in Johannesburg, South Africa, has sentenced Belamine Mugabe to 24 months in prison or a $24,000 fine for pointing a toy firearm, as well as 18 months imprisonment or a $12,000 fine for being in the country illegally. Meanwhile, his co-accused Tobias Matohodze has been sentenced to 3 years imprisonment.
13: So basically what the magistrate said was that, you know, he has taken into consideration that the complainant or the victim did in fact withdraw the charges. So both of the accused will actually have to be deported. He is to be escorted by the investigating officer. However, in terms of Matonze, he will in fact have to serve his prison time, and thereafter he will in fact also be deported back to Zimbabwe.
11: Africa Update with Luluka Boo, 12 to 1 p.m. Central African Time.
0: It is exactly 20 minutes to go till the top of 11 a.m. Hey, João Pedro, what's new in the world of business?
11: Business news on Channel Africa. 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
14: Thank you, Matseko. This is what is new. South Africa's President Cyril Ramaphosa will attend the 18th BRICS Summit in New Delhi, India, from Saturday to Sunday at the invitation of Prime Minister Narendra Modi. The summit, hosted under India's chairship, will focus on trade and investment, financial cooperation, global governance and reform, and the interest of the Global South. Discussions will take place against the backdrop of conflicts in the Middle East, Ukraine and Russia, and growing geopolitical tensions. South Africa will push for stronger intra-BRICS trade and investment, industrialization and greater investment in African infrastructure, aligned with the African Continental Free Trade Area. The two-day third edition of the Embassy's Business and Conference kicked off yesterday at the Council of Scientific and Industrial Research in Pretoria, South Africa. The event brings together government, businesses, investors to explore ways of building a more connected and prosperous Africa. The gathering is providing a platform for diplomatic missions and the private sector to showcase opportunities and strengthen economic partnerships, identifying ways of driving trade, investment and development across the continent. Gabonese High Commissioner to South Africa, Rod Rebendambia, is in attendance.
15: We are very glad to be here at CSR for the Embassy Fair, Business Fair and Conference. It's an opportunity for us, Embassy, to meet with business people, policymakers, the government. It's also an opportunity to bring our people to showcase what we are doing, who we are, where we come from, and where we are going.
14: Meanwhile, the planned 700,000 barrel per day Lamu refinery by Nigerian billionaire Aliko Dangote is likely to face a major challenge securing crude oil in Kenya, which currently has no commercial oil production. The Dangote Group plans to finance the Kenyan refinery through internal cash flows, bond and an initial public offering. Dangote is planning an IPO of its Lagos refinery that is slated to be Africa's biggest ever. Nolutando Butelezi reports.
16: Devakuma Edwin, vice president of Dangote Industries, says that the company believes the project will enhance regional fuel supply and energy security. East African nations such as Rwanda, South Sudan, Tanzania, and Uganda could take up a combined 30% equity stake, which would open another funding stream and tie governments to the project.
14: And in other news, the United States has banned the import of a wide range of Canadian alcoholic beverages, motorcycles and dairy products, making an already bitter trade war much worse. The import bans, which go into effect on the 29th of September and were published on the White House's website, come after Canada's retaliatory tariffs on U.S. goods took effect after midnight on Tuesday. Canada put the tariffs in place after the United States raised a 50% tax on roughly $20 billion worth of Canadian products the previous month, after multiple rounds of trade talks broke down between the two countries. And now moving to your financial indicators, one US dollar in Nigeria is trading at 1,000 naira 321. In Botswana,

0: Well, that's where we conclude your business news this hour. 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

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Music from KZN. Oh my goodness. Everything from Isicathamiya to Mbaqanga.

0: Umaskandi, all of it is just absolutely pure magic. And I would advise that if this is a sound that is new to you, please listen to the guitarists that play Umaskandi, for example. Listen to those guitarists. I mean, the way they even tune the guitar is completely different to how anybody else in the world does it. This is music by Queens and Feza coming through with Distance, the title of the song. So coming through in a moment, we're going to continue with conversations in the next hour.
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0: 9 minutes to go till the top of 11 a.m. We'll hear some exciting news. The SABC has 120 internship opportunities available across areas, offering successful candidates the opportunity to gain practical workplace experience for 12 months. 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Whether your passion is in technology, broadcasting, sales, news, television, radio, or other areas, there could be an opportunity waiting for you. So don't miss out. Applications are now open. 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Remember, applications close tomorrow, the 10th of September 2026. So if you're ready to learn, to grow, and take the next steps towards your career, this is an opportunity for you. SABC, investing in young talent and preparing the next generation for the world of work.
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2: What if I told you that the greatest barrier between you and wealth may not be how much money you earn, but how you think about the money you already have? You see, a wealth mentality begins long before you have wealth. One of the biggest misconceptions about money is that we believe we will start thinking differently once we have more of it. But the truth is, the way we think about money often determines what we do with the money that already passes through our hands. For me, cultivating a wealth mentality begins with one important shift: moving from simply asking, how much money do I have, to asking, what am I building with the money that passes through my hands? Because wealth is not just about earning. Many people earn good money and still remain financially stressed. A wealth mentality requires something called intention. It requires you to understand that every shilling has an assignment. Some of your money is meant to take care of today, some of it is meant to prepare you for tomorrow, and some of it should be given the opportunity to grow and work for you. A wealth mentality also requires us to learn the power of delayed gratification. Wealth is often built quietly through the decisions nobody sees, choosing not to spend everything you earn, choosing to invest before you upgrade your lifestyle, and choosing long-term security over short-term appearances. And perhaps most importantly, a wealth mentality requires you to believe that your financial future can be different from your financial present. Where you are today does not have to be where you remain. You can learn, you can change your habits, you can earn more, you can invest, you can recover from financial mistakes, and you can start building even with your starting point feeling small. So don't wait until you have a lot of money to start thinking like a wealth builder. Start with what you have. Pay attention to it. Respect it, give it direction, learn how to make it grow. Because ultimately, wealth is not just something you acquire. It is something you intentionally build. One decision, one habit, and one shilling at a time. Hi, my name is Kathleen Moreti. I am a finance and strategy expert and the founder and convener of the Wealth Circle, which is a financial education and wealth building ecosystem that equips individuals like you and I with practical knowledge, tools, and networks to make informed financial decisions and ultimately build sustainable wealth.
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0: We come through with a health brief half hour in the next hour, as it were, the final hour of the show. And we're going to be looking at Cape Town this week, serving as a destination for centralizing conversations on global public health. And this is a gathering that we're going to be discussing that brings together over 2,000 delegates that are going to be coming together for what is known as the 18th World Congress on Public Health. So stay tuned as that comes through in our conversations after 11. Right now, though, top of the hour, Matapelo Mahape standing by with the latest news.
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2: Thank you, Matsuko. Your top stories this hour. Sudan drone attack kills 11 and fighting between US and Iranian forces flares. Good morning. Reports from North Kordofan State in Sudan say at least 11 people have been killed in a drone attack on the army-controlled town of Umrawaba. The projectile struck a crowded country yard in a court complex. Medics say it was an attack by the paramilitary rapid support forces, though there's been no independent confirmation. The drone strike came as international diplomats were expected in the Sudanese capital Khartoum for consultations aimed at ending the war. And the Section 89 Impeachment Committee has voted in favor of opposing the applications filed in the Western Cape High Court, asking the court to declare unlawful and set aside its earlier decision to rescind the name of advocate Tandazani Matonsela as its evidence leader. The decision was supported by 19 members against 9. The EFF, as well as the Legal Professional Association, are challenging the Impeachment Committee's decision to rescind the advocate Matonsela. Earlier, South African President Cyril Ramaphosa wrote to Parliament raising his reservations about Madonsela in terms of two instances of conflict of interest. He said he removed Madonsela as an appointee to the Judicial Service Commission shortly after the 2022 interviews for the appointment of the Chief Justice, and therefore there is a reasonable apprehension that he may harbour a sense of grievance towards him. His second reservation relates to public comments that Madonsela made with regards to the Palapala theft during an engagement with an ANC study group. And South Africa's Eastern Cape High Court has ruled in favor of the Biko family to temporarily halt proceedings of the inquest into the death of the Black Consciousness leader Steve Biko. The family requested to postpone the proceedings of the inquest in order to obtain a critical affidavit and documents from the 1977 inquest and the Truth and Reconciliation Commission. The family wants these translated from Afrikaans into English, as all participating legal teams have accurate understanding. Inquest presiding Judge Isaac Madolo previously refused the application, citing time constraints. Delivering the ruling, Judge Johannes Steen said he is satisfied with the arguments made by Biko's legal representation. And on to this now, a South African man is missing in Mozambique following an attack at a hunting camp. 5 South Africans were working in the country when armed men stormed the camp and 4 of them are accounted for. Authorities in Mozambique have launched investigations, with some Mozambicans also missing. South Africa's International Relations Media Liaison Director Nelson Kwete said the embassy in Maputo is receiving a regular update on the search.
3: We understand from that information that a group of militants stormed a camp in the Niassa province of Mozambique, which is in the far north of Mozambique, bordering Tanzania and Malawi, where these South Africans were together with group of other people, including Mozambicans and nationals from other neighboring countries.
2: And the fighting between U.S. and Iranian forces has flared up again, with Iran saying it has attacked a number of ships attempting to pass through the Strait of Hormuz. Iranian state media quoted the Revolutionary Guards as saying U.S. vessels were among those targeted. There's been no independent verification, the BBC's Gigi Arnett reports.
4: This marks the latest escalation between the two sides, a continuing pattern of strikes and retaliations, with the Iranian Revolutionary Guards now saying they've targeted a number of vessels, including two US ships and eight oil tankers. A statement said the ships were trying to navigate what it described as a prohibited and unsafe area in the Strait of Hormuz. Tehran has also claimed it struck a US military base in eastern Jordan. The Jordanian military says its air defences intercepted several Iranian missiles. All this follows an earlier announcement from US Central Command that it had destroyed five Iranian oil tankers after the Iranians targeted an American warship.
2: A recap of the top story: at least 11 people killed in a drone strike on a crowded court complex in Army-held Umm Rabwaba, North Kordofan in Sudan. Medics blame RSF paramilitary. The attack comes as diplomats due in Khartoum for talks to end Sudan's civil war. For any news stories you'd like to share with us, please send an email to newsroom@channelafrica.co.za or call us on +27 11 714 4459. For Channel Africa News, I am Matapala Mahape.
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0: We're 6 minutes into 11 a.m. in Central African time, 6 minutes into the grand finale of the show on Wednesday, 9 days into the month of September. It's 9-9. There we go. Coming through is our health brief, of course, as per tradition, every single Wednesday, consistently so. Our SABC News specialist researcher, Zandile Mieza, puts together the health brief for us. And this time around, we are standing by to be in conversation with Professor Raman Bedi, who is chairperson of the Global Public Health Alliance and president of the World Federation of Public Health Association, to be in discussion on the 18th World Congress of Public Health.

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0: We're 10 minutes into 11 a.m. Thank you very much for staying with us. Cape Town is this week at the center of the global public health conversation, with more than 2,000 delegates gathering for the 18th World Congress of Public Health. It is being hosted in Southern Africa for the very first time, might we add, and the theme is very significant: Health Without Borders, Equity, Inclusion and Sustainability. Public health experts, researchers, policymakers and practitioners from around the world are tackling some of the greatest challenges, some of the biggest challenges that are facing healthcare systems at this time, from inequality and climate change to emerging diseases and the future of global public health workforce. Very, very important. And yesterday, just in fact, on the 9th of September, the Congress saw the launch of the Global Public Health Alliance, which brought together the major pillars of the global public health community. So public health associations, academic networks, as we understand it, and the national public health institutions, or institute, as it were. The ambition is significant. We understand that it aims to strengthen collaboration between the space of research, policy and practice, but it also gives global public health a stronger, more unified voice when it comes to being able to tackle these challenges, as it were. So let's have the conversation as we look at the launch of the Global Public Health Alliance. Professor Ramane Bedi, chairperson of the Global Public Health Alliance and president of the World Federation of Public Health Association, joins me on the line. Prof, welcome to the program. Thanks for the time.
3: Thank you so much. Yes, it's an exciting time for public health. So let me just say some preliminaries. First, I think South Africa should be very proud of putting this conference together. This Congress has been tremendous, really well organized, well attended, over 2,000 international delegates from around the world coming together to discuss some of the most important issues of our time. So well done. Well done to all those involved and all those in the Public Health Association of South Africa. But then something else happened yesterday.
0: Yes, tell
3: which
0: us more.
3: Was the launch of the Global Public Health Alliance, which I am delighted with. And this brings together three global communities in a time when public health is under pressure. Misinformation, people, the issues that are around facing us, climate change. The three global institutions, for the first time in their history, the Institutes of Public Health, which is basically governments, the disease for center controls around the world, the 500 schools, academic schools of public health, that network, and of course ourselves, which is the National Public Health Associations and our 140 members. Why have we come together? We believe that we need one strong voice in really uncertain times. And so the global public health community needs to speak clearly, boldly, and that's why we've come together. And I'm delighted to be the founding chair of the Global Public Health Alliance.
0: Absolutely. Well noted. And congratulations on the successful launch of the Alliance, Professor Bedi. I'd like us to extend on the idea of the Alliance and why an Alliance. And I think you've answered that a little bit in this response. But what actually changes? What are the things that are top of mind in terms of changes when we look at the pillars of bringing together institutions and the public health sector to work together?
3: Yeah, so it's really important. So first of all, our academic schools, they provide the evidence base. They look at the research, they develop that. And so we're really pleased that there are 500 schools of public health. They also train the next generation, people who are doing their postgraduate training, They're the future. So to have them on board is vital. Of course, we need to talk to governments, and that's why the institutes, the talking with ministries of health, talking with governments about things, they are important. But of course, the World Federation of Public Health Associations, we are those foot shoulders. Our 5 million members are the ones who are on the ground, who are in the hospitals, the clinics, the communities. So bringing all those together in a unified way is really important. So what is our flagship? What is the first thing we want to do together? And that is One Health. So we've been talking about climate change. We've talked about animal health. We talk about human health, and all those are interrelated. And so we are beginning to develop a global network of One Health cities. And I think that will be our first major project together.
0: All right, very exciting. I'd like us to tap into the theme for this particular Congress. As we noted, health without borders. I mean, we've seen how quickly disease, climate shocks and other health threats across borders are spreading. But what is a truly borderless approach to public health look like in practice?
3: Well, health without borders is important. Health is a human right. So we're looking at not only the spread of diseases across geographical boundaries, but also workforce as well, looking at how workforce can happen, how we can learn together. The future challenges of global health do not stay at national borders. And what we are saying is that we need a world working together. And so there should be no borders for health, whether it's for workforce or whether we're managing infectious diseases. And of course, climate. You know, no country has isolation of the climate challenges we're all facing. It's a global initiative that we need to address the challenges.
0: Right. There's also a major concern, Professor, around health inequality at this time. It remains one of the biggest challenges, globally speaking. How does the Alliance then, look at this? Perhaps this is something that was addressed at the Congress, hopefully. But how does the Alliance actually intend to make equality and inclusion a principle, not just on paper, but really in the workforce?
3: So public health at its DNA is about dealing with inequalities, and we need to be inclusive. So we see all the challenges, whether it's vaccination, whether it's elimination of cervical cancer, whether it's RSV vaccination for children. We see all the challenges through an equity lens. And we want to make sure right at the heart that the most vulnerable in our communities are addressed. So that is part of the each member of the Global Public Health Alliance. And as long as I am chair, it will be the very heart of how we do things and where our focus is. Inequalities are so entrenched in so many parts of our world, and we need to make sure that we make that a priority and we address and help the most vulnerable in our society.
0: Right, 18 minutes into 11 a.m. in Central African time. We continue to acknowledge the successful launch of the Global Public Health Alliance, but also looking at the 18th World Congress of Public Health with Professor Bedi, who joins us on the line. Let's take a break.
2: 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Upside with Poppy Jongwan and Sako Mhlanga.
4: The moment that we've all been waiting for at Channel Africa One on the socials. She's a digital entrepreneur, an all-round superstar, Michelle Ndamase. Welcome to Channel Africa. Welcome to
5: the Upside.
4: Been so excited to get you onto the show. I'll tell you why, as a rash for you. Mm-hmm. And by rash, I mean that I stalk you.
5: That's
4: Okay.
5: Stalking you in a very professional way.
6: Obviously, having started off in the beauty space, having insecurities, acne, adult acne, and first started off as a mask, and then became a passion and more of an art and a craft. 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So I decided to go into business with my mom, who is professionally a fashion designer as well as a businesswoman. 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So that's how we transitioned into fashion. 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I'm more of a fashion girly, I think, now. I don't know. But I mean, there might be something coming up for beauty. We'll see.
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0: Well, we're a good 20 minutes into the health brief, 20 minutes past 11 a.m. in Central African time. We continue conversations with Professor Roman Bedi, chairperson of the newly launched Global Public Health Alliance and president of the World Federation on Public Health Associations. Prof, I'd like us to look at Africa and perhaps through the global south. And what do you perhaps believe from your standpoint the rest of the world needs to better understand about the public health realities that we are facing here?
3: There's challenges, obviously, and we are conscious of that. I think workforce is certainly one of the challenges. And of course, one of the things that is about the supply chain, we are very conscious of the fact that manufacturing of things like vaccines, etc., will secure the supply chain that is so vital for our programs. So there are many challenges, but one thing I've learned coming here is how talented people are. They're incredible, the entrepreneurship, the drive. And so I'm very confident. Coming to South Africa has just made me so much more confident that the quality of the individuals here will be able to address some of the greater challenges. But of course, we as a global community need to come alongside and help.
0: Right. And as we wrap up the conversation, Professor Bedi, what would success then look like for the Global Public Health Alliance? Perhaps let's look at a year from now and some of the plans you'd like to implement immediately.
3: Well, one of the first things is to develop what we launched this week, which is the 100 health cities. So we see the future of health very much around cities, cities working together where the health, the education, the recreation, our animal health colleagues and people involved in climate. We see all that mixture coming together and working out how we're going to address that collectively at a city base. So we're working on the launch, and we will hope when we come together for the next Congress in New Zealand in 2028, we'll be able to demonstrate the number of first cities that we have been working in. So the Global Public Health Alliance will do many things, but its core platform project will be the 100 One Health Cities network around the world, which I believe will change public health completely.
0: Absolutely. And we are certainly hoping that by the year 2028, there will be much to talk about and much to celebrate. Thank you very much once again, Professor Roman Bedi. Thank you for the time and congratulations once again.
3: Thank you so much. Thank you for giving me the time. Take care.
0: Thank you. Take care. Professor Roman Bedi, chairperson of the newly launched Global Public Health Alliance and president of the World Federation of Public Health Associations. But also, we spoke to him about the newly launched alliance and what it means, particularly for the Global South and the challenges here and what the plan is, what the plan for an alliance is when we look at the network of health, but also acknowledging the fact that Cape Town served to bring together these institutions and delegates and leaders under one roof for the 18th World Congress of Public Health.
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0: coming through with music by Ukukuletu, or as she is known, Berita. It's just such a beautiful and clean energy coming through from this wonderful piece of music, Jigizinto, the title of the song. I'll have you know that Channel Africa has a WhatsApp line. Did you know that? We are on WhatsApp, or WhatsApp channel, I want to say, which is even bigger. A WhatsApp channel is what we have. 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It's literally that simple. And we also have news and views that cover and represent all five of our language services: English, French, Portuguese, Kiswahili, as well as Chinyanja. So if you'd like to be up to date and be the one that has all the news at the water cooler, then follow us there. We'd be happy to bring you the news and views there. It is 11:30. 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
2: With your final sporting update this morning on Channel Africa, my name is Musibudi Rachel Makura. We'll start here. So Benin endured a very difficult outing in Katowice on Tuesday as they were beaten 8-0 by Argentina in their second match at the FIFA Under-20 Women's World Cup tournament. Argentina, looking to respond following a 3-0 defeat to Poland in their opening game, took full control very early and punished Benin with a clinical attacking display. So that result now leaves Benin with out a win after two matches in the group stages and facing now a very difficult situation ahead of their final fixture against the host nation Poland, who have already qualified for the next round of the FIFA Under-20 Women's World Cup. We'll stay with more women's football news, but in Europe, European leagues widen its attack on FIFA's control over football scheduling on Tuesday, extending its European Commission complaint to include what it calls a FIFA's abuse of conduct regarding the women's international match calendar. The body, which represents professional domestic leagues and more than 1,300 football clubs across Europe, formally submitted the expanded complaint to the European Commission competition watchdog, arguing that FIFA's dual role as both governing body as well as competition organizer creates a conflict of interest that violates the EU competition law. Now, the expanded complaint follows the same pattern as European League's previous challenge over men's football scheduling, alleging FIFA abuses its position to benefit its own competitions at the expense of domestic leagues. Now, FIFA did say it was disappointed by European League's approach, adding that the women's international match calendar for the 2026-2029 season had been unanimously approved by the FIFA Council in May of 2024. Carlos Alcaraz tumbled out of the US Open quarterfinals, falling to Ben Shelton in an epic five-set thriller just earlier today that broke the record for the latest finish ever at Flushing Meadows. Now, the big hitting, Shelton claimed his first ever career win over Alcaraz, winning that encounter 6-7, 6-1, 6-3, 1-6, 7-6, ending the Spaniard's hopes of retaining his title in his first tournament back after 4 months due to an injury issue. This is what Shelton had to say following that performance on court.
3: You know, for me, it's always about the people in the crowd, whether it's, you know, my coaches and my team over there, all my family and friends over here, or the city of New York that showed up tonight till 3 a.m. with the USA chants until the very end. That's what kept me going, and that's what got me this win tonight. No, I'm just so grateful, so blessed. God's blessed me in so many ways. To be here in front of you guys tonight is an absolute honor. Sharing the court with Carlos is an absolute honor, and I cherish every moment that I have out here.
2: Meanwhile, Francis Tiafo came from two sets as well as a breakdown to beat fellow American Alex Mickelson in a thrilling comeback. This to also reach the U.S. Open semifinals. Now, 11 seed Tiafo was outplayed by the world number 46 Mickelson for the first half of the match, but battled back from 5-3 down in the third set to reignite a remarkable turnaround on the Arthur Ashe Stadium. Now, in the final set of the multiple breaks as well as swing of momentum, Tiafo triumphed in a 10-point tie break to win that encounter 5-7, 3-6, 5-6, 6-3 and 7-6. Victory now means the 28-year-old Taifo reaches his third U.S. Open semifinal in 5 years, where he'll play now 8th-seed American Ben Shelton. Mickelson, the 22-year-old who was competing in his first-ever Grand Slam quarterfinal, was in tears as the pair embraced after the match, which lasted 4 hours and 38 minutes on court. Let's hear from Francis Taifo.
4: As soon as I hugged him, I seen he was crying already, and I was like, man, I know. I've been there twice, to be fair. Lost in 5. Obviously, you know, I wasn't serving for the match to make semis, but he's young and he's, you know, hasn't been there, and we're super tight. Like, we've always had a great relationship. We laugh and joke all the time. He's like one of my good buddies on tour, and hurts. I know how much that hurts. I know how much you wanted it today. It's something that you dream about. So I just told him, bro, I know, but you want to be here so many more times.
2: All right, so that concludes, of course, your sports news this hour. Before we do conclude, South Africa up against Namibia in the first of 3 ODI matches out at the Namibia Cricket Ground, the city of Windhoek, the capital city of Namibia. Namibia winning the toss earlier and putting South Africa to bat first. At the moment, South Africa on 159 for the loss of 1 wicket. This after 28 overs. John Hatterman, as well as Tony DeZorzi, still at the crease for South Africa on 82 and 52 not out respectively. It's the first of 3 ODI matches, the second one due to take place on the coming Friday, also at the same venue, that will be hosting also the ODI Cricket World Cup in 2027. 11:36 a.m. Central African time, and that's a wrap from the sports desk this morning on Channel Africa. A reminder, of course, for any sports stories you'd like to share with us, our email address is newsroom. That's at channelafrica.co.za. We'll take your calls as well. The newsroom line is +27 11714 4459. 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
0: 22 minutes before we hit 12 midday in Central African time, let's check in with the latest in business news. João Pedro Yabala has the latest.
1: 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The African perspective.
8: Thank you, Matseko. African Union Commissioner Lerato Di Matabuhi has joined a new global AI commission in Geneva as a founding member of the group. The group of world leaders aims to ensure that artificial intelligence is safe, fair and easy for everyone to use. The commissioner was among more than 40 founding members of the high-level multi-stakeholder, a body convened by the International Telecommunication Union. Elizabeth Mapari has the details.
9: The commission brought together heads of state and government, chief executives, and the leaders of international institutions to identify practical pathways that strengthen trust in artificial intelligence, expand access to technology, and apply it to inclusive development and global challenges. The Department of Infrastructure and Energy in the implementation of Agenda 2063 coordinates the continental policy frameworks for energy and digital infrastructure that access to AI depends on, with particular attention to the developing countries. The Commission's work is designed to reach
8: The planned 700,000 barrel per day Lamu refinery by Nigerian billionaire Aliko Dangote is likely to face a major challenge securing crude oil in Kenya, which currently has no commercial oil production. The Dangote Group plans to finance the Kenyan refinery through internal cash flow, bonds, and an initial public offering. Dangote is planning an IPO of its Lagos refinery that is slated to be Africa's biggest ever. Nolutando Butelezi reports.
10: Devakuma Edwin, vice president of Dangote Industries, says that the company believes the project will enhance regional fuel supply and energy security. East African nations such as Rwanda, South Sudan, Tanzania, and Uganda could take up a combined 30% equity stake, which would open another funding stream and tie governments to the project.
8: Meanwhile, South Africa's President Cyril Ramaphosa will attend the 18th BRICS Summit in New Delhi, India, from Saturday to Sunday at the invitation of Prime Minister Narendra Modi. The summit, hosted under India's chairship, will focus on trade and investment, financial cooperation, global governance reform, and the interests of the Global South. Discussions will take place against the backdrop of conflicts in the Middle East, Ukraine and Russia, and growing geopolitical tensions. South Africa will push for stronger intra-BRICS trade and investment, industrialization, and greater investment in African infrastructure aligned with the African Continental Free Trade Area. And in other news, now we move to Canada, where the United States has banned the import of a wide range of Canadian alcoholic beverages, motorcycles and dairy products, making an already bitter trade war much worse. The import bans, which go into effect on the 29th of September and were published on the White House's website, come after Canada's retaliatory tariffs on U.S. goods took effect after midnight on Tuesday. Canada put the tariffs in place after the United States raised a 50% tax on roughly $20 billion worth of Canadian products the previous month after multiple rounds of trade talks broke down. Now moving to financial indicators, one US dollar in Nigeria is trading at 1,321 Naira. In Botswana, it's 13 Pula 12. Kenya, the dollar is trading at 128 Shilling 26. And in Zambia, it's 18 Kwacha 93. Having a look at BRICS countries, $1 in Brazil is trading at 5 Rel 10. Russia, 86 Rubles 16. India, 94 Rupees 74. And in China, it's 6 Yuan 71. In South Africa, $1 is trading at 16 Rand. $1 is trading at 73 pence to the British pound and 86 to the euro. Looking at commodities, gold is trading at $4,400 and platinum is at $1,854 per ounce, while the price of Brent crude oil is at $99.94. That is. For any business stories you'd like to share with us, please send us an email to newsroom@channelafrica.co.za or call us on +27 11 714 4459. For Channel Africa Business, I am João Pedro Yabala.
1: 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The African perspective. Let the drums guide you through Amapiano energy and jazz sophistication on Jemba Vibes.
11: Somi Grammy-nominated jazz voice, Rwandan and Ugandan roots, born in the U.S. but claimed by the African continent. But she's also honored Africa's Miriam Makeba.
12: I'm South African. I can't talk to you without speaking about Ginger Me Slowly. In fact, that song has brought so much pressure on us South African men and how to treat our women.
13: It's not a song that I don't want to sing, but there are times when I feel like maybe I want to have a set that's a little more like, you know, I don't know, that's sort of brewing in other emotional spaces. I still feel like, oh, but I should do Ginger Me Slowly. It's kind of a joke now with my man. You know, I love that it's a love song that people want to hear and that it occupies a kind of warm energy center for me.
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10 minutes to go till the top of midday in Central African time. Why didn't anybody tell me that yesterday was International Literacy Day? I completely missed that. Yesterday, the 8th of September, was acknowledged as Literacy Day. And as I understand it now, that

0: A day late. This year is particularly significant because International Literacy Day marked 60 years, okay, its 60th anniversary, with UNESCO using the theme Literacy for People, the Planet, and Prosperity. And I started to think, under that theme, where on the African continent are we seeing some progression when it comes to themes of literacy? In sub-Saharan Africa, I see that literacy rates have been improving, which is wonderful. Youth literacy in particular has risen significantly over time, from around 69% to almost 79%. This is according to UNESCO data. So I think this is a great opportunity to look at what's working and perhaps how we can move that through and implement even more in places where it's needed here on the African continent. 9 minutes to go till the top of midday. Lulu Gabu to come through and fill you in on what's to come on Africa Update.
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0: All right, midday comes through with the news bulletin at the top of the hour. And then straight after that, Lulu Gabu coming through with the team for Africa Update. Happy midweek vibes. Happy 9-9.
2: Happy 9-9. Happy hump day.
0: Yes.
2: Yeah, a lot happening. I mean, we're seeing some major developments, with the Israeli-Palestinian, news in terms of what's happening and the developments that are taking place, with the United Kingdom imposing sanctions on illegal Israeli settlements in the occupied West Bank, accusing the Israeli government of turning a blind eye to the ethnic cleansing, in inverted commas, of Palestinians by settlers. We will be focusing on this particular story because it just it shows that things are moving in a different direction. The UK made this announcement jointly with France and Canada, and they're speaking of a further turning point in efforts to protect the two-state solution. So we'll be speaking to Professor Andre Thomas Hazen, a professor emeritus of international, comparative and constitutional law at the University of South Africa. So that's going to be a very interesting conversation there. And then doctors in Kenya threatening to join a nurses' strike now in its sixth week, warning that the walkout is placing additional pressure on already overstretched hospitals. Joining us for that discussion will be Dr. Davji Bimji, who is the Secretary General of the Kenya Medical Practitioners, Pharmacists and Dentists Union. And all of that and more coming up on Africa Update today.
0: Right, man, the issues of corruption are just plaguing us everywhere. Mm-hmm. That story sounds all too familiar wherever you are on the African continent. That's Africa Update coming through after midday. Have yourself a fabulous day. I will see you again tomorrow between 9 and 12, exclusive to Channel Africa. Bye.
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7: De segunda a sexta-feira, das 20 às 21 horas locais, este é o Caleidoscópio de Canal África.
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1: It is midday and this is Africa Update, coming to you live from Johannesburg in South Africa on Channel Africa from an African perspective. I'm Lulu Gabu. A lot coming up in the next hour, but first let's go to the news.
0: SABC News. The African perspective.
2: Thank you, Lulu. Your top stories this hour. UN Rights Commission visits South Sudan, and U.S. Secretary of State says Washington to enter a new cooperation phase with Colombia. Good afternoon. Starting off with the story, the UN Commission on Human Rights in South Sudan is in the country for its 14th visit, assessing the human rights and humanitarian situation and the risks facing civilians. The visit comes as South Sudan faces renewed fighting and political tensions while preparing for elections that are intended to mark an important step in the country's political transition. The Commission has also raised concerns about protecting political and civic space, implementing the country's peace agreement, and ensuring accountability for human rights violations. UN Commissioner on Human Rights in South Sudan, lawyer Bane Afako.
3: We're continuing to have our conversations, but what we're hearing are really concerns about the preparedness of the government to organize these elections. And this means that the country is going forward with a process that is not in line with what was envisaged in the peace agreement. Now, that wouldn't be a problem if this was by consensus, because the peace agreement itself can be adjusted as long as the signatories and the key stakeholders agree. But they've decided to press forward. And what we are emphasizing is a need to return to consensus as a basis for making political decisions.
2: And the Section 89 Impeachment Committee has voted in favor of opposing the applications filed in the Western Cape High Court, asking the court to declare unlawful and set aside its earlier decision to rescind the name of advocate Thandazani Madonsela as its evidence leader. The decision was supported by 11 members against 9. The EFF, as well as the Legal Professional Association, are challenging the Impeachment Committee's decision to rescind advocate Madonsela. Earlier, South African President Cyril Ramaphosa wrote to Parliament raising his reservations about Madonsela in terms of two instances of conflict of interest. He said he removed Madonsela as an appointee to the Judicial Service Commission shortly after the 2022 interviews for the appointment of Chief Justice, and therefore there is a reasonable apprehension that he may harbour a sense of grievance towards him. His second reservation relates to public comments that Madonsela made with regard to the Palapala theft during an engagement with an ANC study group. And South Africa's Eastern Cape High Court has ruled in favor of the Biko family to temporarily halt proceedings of the inquest into the death of the Black Consciousness leader Steve Biko. The family requested to postpone the proceedings of the inquest in order to obtain a critical affidavit and documents from the 1977 inquest and the Truth and Reconciliation Commission. The family wants these translated from Afrikaans into English so all participating legal teams have accurate understanding. Inquest presiding Judge Isaac Madolo previously refused the application, citing time constraints. Delivering the ruling, Judge Johannes Esteen said that he is satisfied with the arguments made by Biko's legal representation. And a South African man is missing in Mozambique following an attack on a hunting camp. 5 South Africans were working in the country when armed men stormed the camp, and 4 of them are accounted for. Authorities in Mozambique have launched an investigation, with some Mozambicans also missing. South Africa's International Relations Media Liaison Director Nelson Kwete says that the embassy in Maputo is receiving a regular update on the search.
4: We understand from that information that a group of militants stormed a camp in the Niassa province of Mozambique, which is in the far north of Mozambique, bordering Tanzania and Malawi, where these South Africans were together with group of other people, including Mozambicans and nationals from other neighboring countries.
2: And the U.S. Secretary of State Marco Rubio has said Washington would enter a new phase of cooperation with Colombia that would be even stronger than before. Speaking to reporters after meeting President Alberto Lleras Piera, Rubio said that the two countries now had an opportunity to restore their natural relations. The Colombian leader also welcomed a return to good relations with the U.S.
5: It must be said, we are resuming a relationship that's been historic and very close, one that was interrupted for 4 years but has always been there in the deepest roots of the Colombian spirit. Because the United States is our ally, we have been its ally. And when the United States and Colombia have worked together, the only things our peoples have experienced are progress, security, and development.
2: A recap of a top story: UN Commission on Human Rights in South Sudan is in the country for a 14th visit to assess rights, humanitarian situation and risks facing civilians. The visit comes as South Sudan faces renewed fighting, political tensions, while preparing for elections meant to mark step in a political transition. For any news stories you'd like to share with us, please send an email to newsroom@channelafrica.co.za or call us on +27117144459. For Channel Africa News, I am Matapala Mahape.
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6: In our sports headline, Bafana Bafana coach has appointed his assistant. And Carlos Alcaraz crashed out of the US Open quarterfinals. I'll be back with these and other stories at the bottom of the hour.
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1: It is 12:06 Central African time, and we're coming to you live from Johannesburg in South Africa on Channel Africa from an African perspective. Now, coming up in this hour, the United Kingdom imposes sanctions on illegal Israeli settlements in the occupied West Bank, accusing the Israeli government of turning a blind eye to the ethnic cleansing of Palestinians by settlers. And doctors in Kenya are threatening to join a nurses' union strike due to increased workload. 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
7: Good morning, the not-so-shy guy. 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
11: 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So yeah, my Swahili has really found one thing.
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1: It is 12:09 Central African time, and we're coming to you live from Johannesburg in South Africa. The United Kingdom has imposed sanctions on illegal Israeli settlements in the occupied West Bank, accusing the Israeli government of turning a blind eye to the ethnic cleansing of Palestinians by settlers. The measures were announced jointly with France and Canada, which said the action marks a further turning point in efforts to protect the two-state solution. In response, Israel has ordered the UK to close its consulate in East Jerusalem within 30 days. And for more on this, we are joined on the line by Professor Andre Thomashazen, a professor emeritus of international, comparative and constitutional law at the University of South Africa. Prof, good afternoon and thank you for joining us on Africa Update.
13: Yes, hello Lulu. Good afternoon, listeners.
1: Now, Professor, just does this decision by the UK, France and Canada to impose sanctions on illegal Israeli settlements in the occupied West Bank represent a major shift in Western policy towards Israel?
13: Well, I think it is first and foremost driven by the fact that especially Israel, especially England and France now have a significant Muslim population that that has a right to vote. In England, it is about 20%. In France, it is probably closer to 26%. So politics are dependent on the Muslim vote. So these governments do have to show a more proactive stance when it comes to that conflict. I've become a bit cynical about politicians. I actually don't believe that they do anything out of conviction. They do it out of opportunism. Whether it really will affect Israel or not, I'm not so sure. Israel has its own very, very deep conflicts at the moment. The prime minister is being accused of having had early warning of the horrendous attack on the 7th of October that the governments of Egypt and the governments of the Emirates specifically warned that such an attack was coming, and that possibly Prime Minister Netanyahu deliberately did nothing about it, didn't declare a state of emergency, didn't warn the military and the services to let it happen, to then have an excuse to engage in an all-out big war. That would be an act of treason, and it could end very badly for Netanyahu if this is if these allegations are proved.
1: Now, what does this move mean for South Africa's International Court of Justice genocide case against Israel?
13: Well, in the court, anyone who makes an accusation of genocide under the Genocide Convention has to come up with the evidence. And South Africa hasn't come up with any actual evidence. There's a lot of hearsay. There's a lot of reports that they've referred to, a lot of work by journalists. But I think what that court is still looking for is actual evidence. And the fact that now France and the UK and Canada are taking a stronger stance against Israel, are signaling that they will no longer accept what is happening now in the West Bank. That doesn't change anything for the court case. It doesn't add to it. It doesn't diminish from it. So South Africa is still in that. They still have to produce that evidence, and until they produce it, the court will not take a decision, and it can be another few years, and then there is a risk that the courts will say this whole issue is moot. We do not decide, we do not rule on the past, we only enforce measures for the future, and possibly, hopefully, in a year or two or 3 years' time, there will simply be nothing substantiating a suspicion of genocide.
1: Now, Prof, will these sanctions in reality put pressure on Israel to stop settlement expansion?
13: I doubt it very much. Settlement expansion is something that many countries grapple with. Here in South Africa, we have land invasions all over the place. We have parts of Johannesburg where all the buildings have been occupied illegally, and nobody would start threatening South Africa with sanctions because of that. So it is not easy for a government to always control everything that its citizens do or groups of citizens do. And of course, Israel will continue to maintain that it is making every effort through their police to prevent these things from happening. And of course, there is a rule of law in Israel. It's a fully democratic country. It's the only country in the Middle East that is that has a multi-party democracy, and it is the only country in the Middle East that has a rule of law as we know it. So it is, of course, illegal to occupy the land that belongs to somebody else. And they will move on these things. But it is a bit of posturing by Britain, France, and now also Canada to make a certain political point on this.
1: Now, we understand that U.S. President Donald Trump did not object to the planned sanctions. Could these sanctions also encourage other Western countries to take similar measures against Israel?
13: I doubt it. Israel is still the ally of the West, the ally of the NATO countries, the ally of the European Union and America in the Middle East, where, as I just said, no other country has a functioning multi-party democracy and a functioning rule of law. All of Israel's neighbors, for instance, deny the fundamental principle of gender equality. Women do not have a right to vote. Women are excluded from so many spheres of life. So the West will always show solidarity with Israel. And there's a deep understanding that Israel is under threat. It is surrounded by neighbors that wish to extinguish the state of Israel, to deny the right of existence to Israel. And of course, that is a fundamental threat, not just a small conflict. And then the other thing I think we should not oversee is that that the actual powerful neighbors, Saudi Arabia, Jordan, Syria, Egypt, they do not engage in sanctions activities because of what is happening in the West Bank. And the government in the West Bank, which is the legitimate Palestine Authority, is also considering these matters as serious, but essentially an issue of land rights, of protecting land rights, of ensuring that people act lawfully and not just occupy somebody else's land.
1: Well, Prof, I wish we had more time. Unfortunately, we are going to leave it there for today. Thank you for joining us on Africa Update.
13: It's my pleasure. Good day.
1: And to you too, Prof. That's Professor Andre Thomas Hazen, a Professor Emeritus of International Comparative and Constitutional Law at the University of South Africa, joining us on the line.
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1: As world leaders prepare to gather at the UN General Assembly, agencies are urging government and institutional donors to maintain support for essential health services in Sudan. They say as the ongoing war drives Sudan's needs, funding cuts are shrinking the response to the world's largest humanitarian crisis. An estimated 33.7 million people are projected to need humanitarian aid in 2026, representing the highest number globally. Nhlanhla Mahlangu has more.
14: Aid agencies say dozen health facilities serving more than 400,000 people in Sudan are closing this year due to global aid cuts, worsening a dire humanitarian situation in a country torn by more than 3 years of war. Sudan plunged into war in April 2023 when tensions between the army and the paramilitary rapid support forces escalated into full-scale fighting across the country. The war killed at least 59,000 people, displaced some 13 million, and pushed parts of the country into famine. More aid organizations are pulling out as clinics are left without necessary medicine or funding, forcing patients to face costly transportation and dangerous journeys to get treatment. The World Food Programme Acting Director, Carl Skow, says funding cuts mean the organization is able to support 1.5 million fewer people in Sudan.
15: We need funding. I mean, we are now at the risk of having to cut further into our assistance. At the beginning of this year, we were able to support some 5 million people here in Sudan. We're now down to 3.5, trying to target the most vulnerable. I mean, we're talking lives, people are dying as a consequence of these cuts. But beyond that, it's also fueling this conflict and it's fueling broader regional instability. And so, you know, it is important that the world pays attention and that they really now try to bring an end to this conflict and that they provide the resources necessary to keep people alive, to provide the basics to those who are stuck in this terrible conflict. My focus is humanitarian, but I think it's clear to everyone that what this country does not need more of, it's weapons. You know, the world keeps sending weapons when they should be sending food and shelter. When the focus and the energy and the effort should really be on trying to bring an end to this conflict. And I hope that will be at the center of this Security Council debate.
14: Monica Genya, Director of Associations for Doctors Without Borders Southern Africa, says funding cuts are having a negative impact.
16: Across Sudan, funding shortages are forcing humanitarian organizations to pull out. In Umm Rakuba camp, around 35 aid organizations were operating in 2021. Today, fewer than 10 remain. Yet around 17,000 refugees, mostly women and children, still depend on humanitarian assistance. MSF's hospital is now a vital lifeline for refugees and the local Sudanese community. We cannot allow essential health services to disappear because patients do not. Lives depend on sustained funding.
14: World leaders will convene in New York on September 21st for a high-level ministerial meeting to address the crisis in Sudan on the sidelines of the annual United Nations General Assembly. Reporting for Channel Africa, I am Nhlanhla Mahlangu in Johannesburg.
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1: Mzansi, your football weekend is sorted with SABC Sport. On Friday night, the Bundesliga takes center stage as Union Berlin welcomes Schalke 04. A kickoff is at 8:30 live on SABC Plus. The action continues with the Betway Premiership as AmaZulu takes on Marumo Gallants from 3 p.m. Central African Time on SABC 1. At the same time, it's continental football as Orlando Pirates face La Cure Sylvester SC in the CAF Champions League preliminary round live from 3 p.m. Central African Time on SABC 2. And from England, Chelsea takes on Hull City in the Premier League from 4 p.m. Central African Time on SABC 3. Local, continental, international, one football destination. 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
1: Our doctors in Kenya are threatening to join a nurses' strike now in its sixth week, warning that the walkout is placing additional pressure on already overstretched hospitals. The Kenya Medical Practitioners, Pharmacists and Dentists Union says doctors are facing an increased workload and cannot be expected to perform nursing duties. The union says hospitals are already experiencing a shortage of doctors and that an effective healthcare system requires all health workers to work as a team. And for more on this, we are joined on the line by Dr. Davji Bimji Atela, the Secretary General of the Kenya Medical Practitioners, Pharmacists and Dentists Union. Dr. Atela, good afternoon and thank you for joining us on Africa Update.
17: Good afternoon to you, Lulu.
1: Now, how serious is the situation in Kenya's public hospitals right now? And how much pressure are doctors facing?
17: Actually, the public health facility in Kenya right now are dysfunctional because the nursing care is fully out on strike. So it means that the nurses are out, so there's no nursing care in the hospitals. So doctors cannot admit patients to be in the wards because there's no one to take care of them in the wards. The most procedures and theater services that have been organized cannot be done. The maternity services cannot be done. So essentially, the public healthcare is actually dysfunctional when nurses are on strike. And this is the sixth week that they're on strike. So we gave the government an ultimatum that it cannot be business as usual, that they assume that hospitals are operating without the nurses or the nursing care. And so we gave a notice that if they do not resolve the strike of nurses that has been ongoing for the last 45 days, the next week we will ask all the doctors across the entire country to close down so that government can take account and can act on the matter.
1: And just as you say, you've given government, you know, 7 days to act. What exactly do you want the government to do within these 7 days?
17: Within these 7 days, we want the government to sit down with the nurses' union and resolve the strike, because the issues that took nurses to the strike are collective bargaining agreements and or that were signed in 2017 and agreed for them to implement. The court ordered them to implement them. So it is not fair that as 9 years down the line, they have not implemented or have intentions to implement. So we ask the government to give nurses an offer that will result into the end of that particular strike, because it has taken too long. We have seen previously, before we gave this notice on Monday, the government was not sitting with the nurses. But we saw after giving the notice on Monday, we saw them sitting yesterday and I think sitting today. But we have the ultimatum that we want the strike to end.
1: And what happens, firstly, before I get there, why has it taken government so long to resolve this issue, because it was sitting on the table for since 2017 and now 9 years later, nothing has changed? What are the issues? Why have they not delivered on agreements and promises made?
17: So most of the time, the government are the ones that we will say are on strike on these matters. So it is clearly, when in 2017, a new government came to office, they ignored these particular issues that had been done. Then in 2022, we have a new election. So most of the time, the government give excuses of not implementing the agreement. And that's why when nurses tried to engage in dialogue, it was not working. They had to go on a strike. So on the strike again, there was more of a blame game where national government and then the county governments do not agree on what ought to be done, while we saw ministries have already done and implemented this. So that's why now we are giving an ultimatum that if there was a salary increment that was agreed, let it be done. If there was employment of nurses that was agreed, let it be done. The terms of engagement, let it be done. But so far, what was agreed, there were like four issues. The government so far is agreeing on all of them, according to what they are trying to signal. But as we want them to ensure that the strike ends. Because, and then we have had a situation whereby most of the time there's a blame game. There's no intention to resolve the problem. They will say they will do it and then they don't do it. And that's why nurses realized that the only way to get these things resolved is for them from walking out from work.
1: And, you know, how long? 7 days is not a very long time. What happens if they do not meet the time frame?
17: I mean, if they don't call off the strike by the end of next week, then we will mobilize the public that essentially the government is the problem. So we'll ask all our doctors across the 47 counties to get out of the hospitals so that the hospitals can be closed and so that the public can know that the persons that are elected are in office are ineffective. It is just a way to ensure that the government and the employers in the counties to know that it is not possible to operate the hospitals without the nurses. It is not possible to operate the hospitals only with doctors. We work as a unit, nurses, doctors, the technicians, together to achieve the benefit of a patient. So if we stay out and assume that, and have an assumption that they're trying to put, that the hospitals are operating only with the doctors, which is not the case. We have seen very many mortalities in the hospitals. There are so many preventable deaths that would have not occurred if nurses were present. So you see, it will be an injustice for doctors to stay in the hospitals when there's nothing that we are doing without the nurses. And that's why we have called doctors across the entire country that come next week, Monday, if the government has not resolved the strike of the nurses, then you must all walk out in solidarity and take an action that will force the government to take action.
1: Dr. Atela, we leave it there for today. Thank you for joining us on Africa Update.
17: Thank you. Thank you.
1: That's Dr. Davigi Bimji Atela, the Secretary General of the Kenya Medical Practitioners, Pharmacists and Dentists Union, joining us on the line. On hashtag Africa Update Ask today, the United Kingdom has imposed sanctions on illegal Israeli settlements in the occupied West Bank. The measures were announced jointly with France and Canada, which say the action marks a further turning point in efforts to protect this two-state solution. Now, we want to know, will these sanctions put enough pressure on Israel to stop expanding settlements in the West Bank? Share your thoughts and your views on all our social media platforms. That's on X, Instagram at Channel Africa One, on Facebook at Channel Africa. You can also send us your comments and voice notes on +27 83 288 6684. Hashtag Africa Update Us.
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2: Thank you, Lulu, and good afternoon. The UN Commission on Human Rights in South Sudan is in the country for its 14th visit, assessing the human rights and humanitarian situation and the risks facing civilians. The visit comes as South Sudan faces renewed fighting and political tensions while preparing for elections that are intended to mark an important step in the country's political transition. And Nigeria says it is stepping up its efforts to repatriate hundreds of its citizens who want to leave South Africa amid anti-migrant protests and concerns over undocumented immigrants. Nigeria's acting High Commissioner to South Africa, Ambassador Alexandra Temitope Ajayi, says an additional 500 Nigerians are expected to be repatriated in the coming weeks with financial support from corporate and religious organizations. And flights at major British airports were disrupted by a technical fault at air traffic control provider NATS, the latest in a series of failures that has renewed questions about the resilience of Britain's aviation infrastructure. For Channel African News, I am Matabele Mahape.
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6: In our sports this hour, we begin with football news. Bafana Bafana head coach Peter Musimane has roped in Botswana national football coach Morena Ramureburi as his assistant. SAFA and the Botswana Football Association have confirmed that Ramureburi would leave his position with the Zebras to join Musimane's technical team ahead of the 2027 Africa Cup of Nations qualifiers. When Musimane was unveiled as Bafana coach last week, he confirmed long-time lieutenants Kabelo Rangwaga and Musi Matlaba as members of his technical team, but revealed that another assistant coach was still to be appointed. Meanwhile, the Orlando Amstel Arena in Soweto, south of Johannesburg, will host Bafana Bafana's first 2027 AFCON qualifier against Guinea. The match, Musimane's first back in charge, is scheduled for the 26th of September. More football news. Benin football team endured a difficult outing in Katowice on Tuesday as they were beaten 8-0 by Argentina in their second match at the FIFA Under 20 Women's World Cup. Argentina looking to respond after a 3-0 defeat by Poland in the opening game to control early and punish Benin with a clinical attacking display. The result leaves Benin without a win after two matches in the group stage and facing a difficult situation ahead of the final fixture against the host Poland. Now, cricket news. Former Australia captain Ricky Ponting believes the 50-over format will be played less in the coming years due to the amount of T20 franchise leagues that have emerged around the world. Ponting was part of the great Australia side that won three consecutive ODI World Cups from 1999 to 2007, captaining his country in two of victories, with the next global tournament set to be co-hosted by South Africa, Zimbabwe and Namibia. The 51-year-old feels Test cricket will always be relevant as long as major cricketing nations remain invested in it. He says Test cricket is still going to remain strong as long as India, Australia, England and probably South Africa want Test cricket to remain strong. Now, tennis news. Spanish Carlos Alcaraz tumbled out of the US Open quarterfinals, falling to Ben Shelton in an epic five-set thriller that broke the record for latest finish ever at Flushing Meadows. The big-hitting Shelton claimed his first career win over Alcaraz, 6-7, 5-7 tie, 6-1, 6-3, 1-6, 7-6 and 10-7 tiebreaker. ending the Spaniard's hopes of retaining his title in his first tournament back after a four-month injury absence.
18: You know, for me, it's always about the people in the crowd, whether it's, you know, my coaches and my team over there, all my family and friends over here, or the city of New York that showed up tonight till 3 a.m. with the USA chants until the very end. That's what kept me going, and that's what got me this win tonight. No, I'm just so grateful, so blessed. God's blessed me in so many ways. To be here in front of you guys tonight is an absolute honor. Sharing the court with Carlos is an absolute honor, and I cherish every moment that I have out here.
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19: David Njumbe, who's a long-serving personal assistant to Tundu Lissu for over 15 years, on the night of 20 May, he survived a shocking abduction attempt just meters from his home. Talk us through what exactly happened on that night.
20: It is something that happened in my head. I expected to meet such situation for several months since the first attempt to abduct me. 6 months ago, there was a car coming very speedy behind me. I let them go. Instead of going, more than six people came out of that car and attacked me. And they said they are police. I started fighting back and they handcuffed me. Immediately they started beating me, and one of them was telling me, "You have been running here and there. Now it's your time, it's your day, it's your last day."
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21: Good afternoon and thank you, Lulu. Ivorian cocoa traders, cooperatives and buyers are facing challenges using a new national traceability system introduced ahead of incoming European Union rules banning imports of commodities grown on recently deforested land. The EU's anti-deforestation regulation takes effect on the 1st of January 2027 and requires commodities such as cocoa to be fully traceable to their origin. Innocent Samusa reports.
22: The sector regulator has mandated that from the 2026-2027 season, start on September 1st, all cocoa purchases be conducted using an electronic producer card. The West African nation exports around 70% of its cocoa to Europe, and exporters said problems with the system could slow purchases and deliveries at the start of the 2026-2027 season, raising the risk of supply disruptions through October and November. For Channel Africa News, I'm Innocent Samos.
21: African Union Commissioner Lerato Di Matabuhe has joined a new global AI commission in Geneva as a founding member of the group. The group of world leaders aims to ensure that artificial intelligence is safe, fair and easy for everyone to use. The commissioner was among more than 40 founding members of the high-level multi-stakeholder body convened by the International Telecommunication Union. Elizabeth Mapari has the details.
23: The commission brought together heads of state and government, chief executives and the leaders of international institutions to identify practical pathways that strengthen trust in artificial intelligence, expand access to technology and apply it to inclusive development and global challenges. The Department of Infrastructure and Energy, in the implementation of Agenda 2063, coordinates the continental policy frameworks for energy and digital infrastructure that access to AI depends on, with particular attention to the developing countries. The Commission's work is designed to reach.
21: And in other news, the planned 700,000 barrel per day Lamu refinery by Nigerian billionaire Aliko Dangote is likely to face a major challenge securing crude oil in Kenya, which currently has no commercial oil production. The Dangote Group plans to finance the Kenyan refinery through internal cash flow, bonds and an initial public offering. Dangote is planning an IPO of its Lagos refinery that is slated to be Africa's biggest ever. Nolutando Butelezi reports.
3: Devakuma Edwin, vice president of Dangote Industries, says that the company believes the project will enhance regional fuel supply and energy security. East African nations such as Rwanda, South Sudan, Tanzania, and Uganda could take up a combined 30% equity stake, which would open another funding stream and tie governments to the project.
21: Food price inflation in the UK is likely to climb to nearly 4.4% rather by the end of the year and exceed 6% by the middle of 2027 due to the ongoing impact of the US-Iran war, drought in Europe and the El Nino weather pattern. The Food and Drink Federation predicts that prices for food and non-alcoholic drinks in December will be 3.9% higher than the year before, down sharply from its previous forecast of nearly 10% inflation. The industry body also expects prices to continue to rise after and peak at 6.4% in July 2027. Meanwhile, the overall consumer price inflation rose to 2.9% in July. Moving to your financial indicators, one US dollar in Nigeria is trading at 1,000 Naira, 321. In Botswana, 13 Pula, 12. Kenya, the dollar is trading at 128 shilling, 46. And in Zambia, it's 18 Kwacha, 93. Looking at BRICS countries, $1 in Brazil is trading at 5 rel, 10. Russia, 86 rubles, 14. And in India, it's 94 rupees, 74. China, 6 yuan, 70, and in South Africa, $1 is trading at 16 rand. $1 is trading at 73 pence to the British pound and 86 to the euro. Looking at commodities, gold is trading at $4,400 and platinum is at $1,854 per ounce, while the price of Brent crude oil is at $99.94 a barrel. That's how we conclude your business news for this hour. For any business stories you'd like to share with us, please send us an email to newsroom@channelafrica.co.za or call us on +27 11 714 4459. For Channel Africa Business, I am João Pedro Yabala.
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1: On hashtag Africa Update asked today, the United Kingdom has imposed sanctions on illegal Israeli settlements in the occupied West Bank. The measures were announced jointly with France and Canada, which say the action marks a further turning point in efforts to protect the two-state solution. Now we want to know, will these sanctions put enough pressure on Israel to stop expanding settlements in the West Bank? Share your thoughts and your views on all our social media platforms. 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Hashtag Africa Update Us.
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1: Illegal small-scale mining, commonly known as galamsey, is putting increasing pressure on Ghana's water resources. Now, the mining activity has contaminated freshwater sources, while climate change is affecting rainfall and groundwater availability. Ghanaian researcher Deborah Mawusi-Ame says Ghana urgently needs to explore alternative water sources, including technologies that extract water from the atmosphere. Channel Africa's Mabu Buloka filed this report.
23: Ghana's rivers and other freshwater sources are under growing pressure from illegal mining, leaving some rural communities dependent on unsafe water. Ame says Ghana's water crisis goes beyond contaminated rivers, as climate change is also making traditional alternatives such as rainwater harvesting less reliable.
8: Rainwater is not reliable in light of climate change, you know, the erratic nature of rainfalls. It is not reliable. So alternative water sources are limited. The rivers are drying up. They're being contaminated by galamsey. If boreholes are drying up because of climate change, I mean, why don't we explore water from air?
23: She says many communities lack adequate infrastructure to collect and store rainwater. This has led to her to explore atmospheric water generation, a technology that extracts moisture from the air and converts it into usable water.
8: So there is, like I said, there is water in the air around us, and based on the principle of condensation, the research or the technology has been established that can actually, you know, condense the air.

0: technology requires. Up north is where it's a bit tricky because, yeah, there are relatively lower humidity levels. And that, but then I think within the northern parts of Ghana, it's hovering somewhere around 35 to 45% averagely, even though, yes, we can have some pockets, some areas that might not exactly fit the status quo, but on the general basis, this is a narrative. So, yeah, I believe that the technology can work in Ghana. We've seen it work in several other countries. And so, and in the West, it's used mightily, like, as a supplementary method to the already robust water systems. In Africa, like I said, templates are, I'm looking at South Africa, looking at Kenya, and if it has been proven to work, why don't we have it in Ghana?
1: The Ghanaian researcher says local production could help bring down costs while creating jobs and expanding access to alternative water supplies.
0: Now, when it comes to the issue of cost, I did some bit of research on, some of the individual components of, the technology, and I found out that for the most part, cost can be heavily reduced because most of the components of the technology could actually be gotten from, the local hardware store. So we can actually empower locals. If the government sees this as a local empowerment program, empower locals to build it themselves because, the technology comes in different sizes. So we can have household sizes. You empower locals to build it. That's a way of creating jobs and also providing water for them to help in climate change adaptation.
1: For Ame, atmospheric water generation is not a replacement for conventional water systems, but a potential additional source for communities with limited options. The question now is whether atmospheric water generation can be made affordable and accessible enough to form part of Ghana's response to growing water insecurity. For Channel Africa, I'm Mabu Boloka.
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3: The Alexandra Regional Court in Johannesburg, South Africa, has sentenced Abelamine Mugabe to 24 months in prison or a $24,000 fine for pointing a toy firearm, as well as 18 months imprisonment or a $12,000 fine for being in the country illegally. Meanwhile, his co-accused Tobias Matuhodze has been sentenced to 3 years imprisonment.
4: So basically what the magistrate said was that, he has taken into consideration that the complainant or the victim did in fact withdraw the charges. So both of the accused will actually have to be deported. He is to be escorted by the investigating officer. However, in terms of Matonze, he will in fact have to serve his prison time, and thereafter he will in fact also be deported back to Zimbabwe.
2: Africa Update with Lulu Kabu, 12 to 1 p.m. Central African Time. Midday connection from Africa to the world. 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
5: A 2-day third edition of the embassy's business and conference kicked off on Tuesday at the CSIR in Pretoria in South Africa, bringing together foreign diplomatic mission leaders, government, businesses and investors to explore ways of building a more connected and prosperous Africa. The gathering is providing a platform for diplomatic missions and the private sector to showcase opportunities, strengthen economic partnerships and identify ways of driving trade, investment and development across the continent. Channel Africa's reporter, Michael Mbewe.
6: African diplomats, policymakers, businesses and investors are looking to strengthen economic ties and unlock new opportunities across the continent as the third edition of the Embassy's Business and Conference gets underway in Pretoria. The 2-day gathering being held at the CSIR is focused on building a more connected and prosperous Africa by creating a platform for governments, diplomatic missions and the private sector to engage on trade, investments and development. Speaking to Channel Africa on the margins of the conference, Gabonese High Commissioner to South Africa, Ambassador Rod Rembendambia, said the event is an important opportunity for African countries to connect with businesses and policymakers and contribute to the continent's development.
7: We are very glad to be here at CSIR for the Embassy Fair, Business Fair.

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2: Habari, so Habari. Good. I am in the team. The Upside coming up with Poppy and Nsako next right here on Channel Africa between 3 and 6. It is a Wednesday, so we're chatting food and it's Heritage Month. So we're off to Zimbabwe. We're going to be chatting Dovi as well as Sadza, which are some of the traditional foods out of Zimbabwe. That's in the first hour. Then we're going to be chatting Sanganai Hlanganani World Tourism Festival. That's also happening in Zimbabwe. So we'll be chatting to someone who's there at the moment. It kicks off today and ends on the 12th of September. And then last but definitely not least, we're going to be chatting to TUT students who've developed a solar powered car that's going to go from Sasolburg to Cape Town. They're going to be testing it out. They've developed it and they're going to be chatting to us about how they made the car, and then they're going to test it on the road from Sasolburg to Cape Town. It's all coming up next on The Upside right here on Channel Africa.
1: 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Sure. Kwa hayo yote tusikilize The Upside. Thank you so much.
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0: It is Channel Africa on a Wednesday afternoon, 3 p.m. CAT. The Upside is about to get started. Before we get into the rest of the show, let's get a news update from Onele Nzinzi.
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2: Top stories: Asawa, UN Rights Commission visits South Sudan, and 500 Nigerians expected to be repatriated from South Africa in the coming weeks. Good afternoon. I'm Jolani Tulo-Wepe. The UN Commission on Human Rights in South Sudan is in South Africa for its 14th, is in the country for its 14th visit, assessing the human rights and humanitarian situation and the risks facing civilians. This comes as South Sudan faces renewed fighting and political tensions while preparing for elections intended to mark an important step in the country's political transition. The Commission has also raised concerns about protecting political and civic space, implementing the country's peace agreement, and ensuring accountability for human rights violations. UN Commissioner on Human Rights in South Sudan, Barney Afako, explains.
3: We're continuing to have our conversations, but what we're hearing are really concerns about the preparedness of the government to organize these elections. And this means that the country is going forward with a process that is not in line with what was envisaged in the peace agreement. Now, that wouldn't be a problem if this was by consensus, because a peace agreement itself can be adjusted as long as the signatories and the key stakeholders agree. But they've decided to press forward. And what we are emphasizing is a need to return to consensus as a basis for making political decisions.
2: Nigeria says it is stepping up efforts to repatriate hundreds of its citizens who want to leave South Africa amid anti-illegal migrant protests. Nigeria's acting High Commissioner to South Africa, Ambassador Alexander Temutope Ajayi, says an additional 500 Nigerians will be repatriated in the coming weeks with financial support from corporate and religious organizations. Ajayi was speaking on the sidelines of the two-day third edition of the embassy's business and conference underway in Pretoria.
4: The approach, because I must tell you that after the government sponsored evacuation process, we have to call on corporate institutions, and I must tell you that we've seen significant support from corporate institutions in Nigeria. Recently, we had a group of business people that repatriated about 150 national, and I must also tell you that we are not yet over. We are still on it because we are planning to repatriate additional 500 in the next coming weeks.
2: The Section 89 Impeachment Committee in South Africa has voted in favour of opposing the applications filed in the Western Cape High Court, asking the court to declare unlawful and set aside its earlier decision to rescind the name of advocate Thandazani Madonsela as its evidence leader. The decision was supported by 19 members against 9, the EFF, as well as the Legal Professional Association, are challenging the Impeachment Committee's decision to rescind advocate Madonsela. Earlier, President Cyril Ramaphosa wrote to Parliament citing two instances of conflict of interest against Madonsela. He said he removed Madonsela as an appointee to the Judicial Service Commission in 2022. His second reservation relates to public comments that Madonsela made during an engagement with an ANC study group with regards to the theft of undeclared foreign currency from Ramaphosa's game farm. The case against Zambian businessman Joseph Modolo and others has been postponed to tomorrow to allow the defense to bring an application for the recusal of Judge Munduwazi Makamo, whom they accuse of bias. This follows the judge's decision to admit into evidence an affidavit by Company and Intellectual Property Commission, or CIPC, data manager Maria Swart. This despite their objection, Modolo and others face charges of money laundering, racketeering, and fraud linked to an investment scheme associated with fugitive preacher Shepherd Bushiri's Enlightened Christian Gathering Church. Modolo's lawyer, Mandla Hlatshwayo.
5: My request, Madam, is it's not because the court has made a ruling against us. We agree the ruling is against us, but we are saying we need to bring a substantive application where we are going to point out why do we say we are bringing the application that we are going to bring.
2: And finally, flights are slowly resuming across Britain after a major air traffic control outage that disrupted around 1,000 flights yesterday. But with aircraft and crews still out of position, questions are mounting over the reliability of the country's aviation system. The NATS boss has been summoned to explain the shutdown. Recapping the top story, the SAWA UN Commission on Human Rights in South Sudan is in the country for a 14th visit to assess rights, humanitarian situation and risks facing civilians. The visit comes as South Sudan faces renewed fighting, political tensions while preparing for elections meant to mark a step into political transition. For any news stories you would like to share with us, please do send an email to newsroom@channelafrica.co.za or call us on +27 11 714 4459. For Channel Africa News, I'm Jolani Tulo Wepe.
1: 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The African perspective. 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
0: It is Wednesday afternoon on Channel Africa, and you know what that means. Time for The Upside for the next 3 hours. Poppy and Nsako with you, chatting food, chatting travel, chatting interesting and groundbreaking things that some of our students here in South Africa are up to. At Channel Africa One is where you can catch everything, and on SABC Plus. Happy hump day, girl. Oh. Why are you biting your tongue?
6: I'm biting my tongue because I'm trying to establish whether it's the right time to implore you to maybe what? Change that to future award winning The Upside. 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
0: don't
6: are
0: jinx
6: open
0: us.
6: Now. I'm not jinxing anything. I'm speaking it into existence. Everything that I say comes to life, by the way.
0: Really?
6: Everything. Oh. I'm a really good manifester.
0: I'm scared. I don't manifest like that.
6: Nah, I manifest by saying this is happening.
0: I'm on the lookout for witches.
6: Not the witches. Well, listen, take that broom and sweep your way out of that office, my darling. It's already the afternoon.
0: Let's go. Let's get into some music. Welcome. Bienvenue.
1: One day, your remix

0: It is 10 after 3 on Channel Africa. You with Poppy and Ntsako. This is some Magic System with a Premier Girl. What a go-to tune.
1: You know,
0: if there's a song that says Africa, we are united, we are it, this is it. It's so sexy and unassuming. I like that.
1: I love the house remix version of it.
0: Ooh.
1: I think you'd also really, really enjoy it. I'll play it for you like during the thing and then convince the music department to load it, because I think you'd really love it.
0: At the music department, we need the house version of this. We know you're listening. Daily Dilemma next on the upside.
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3: The Alexandra Regional Court in Johannesburg, South Africa, has sentenced Abelamine Mugabe to 24 months in prison or a $24,000 fine for pointing a toy firearm, as well as 18 months imprisonment or a $12,000 fine for being in the country illegally. Meanwhile, his co-accused Tobias Matuhodze has been sentenced to 3 years imprisonment.
4: So basically what the magistrate said was that, you know, he has taken into consideration that the complainant or the victim did in fact withdraw the charges. So both of the accused will actually have to be deported. He is to be escorted by the investigating officer. However, in terms of Matonze, he will in fact have to serve his prison time, and thereafter he will in fact also be deported back to Zimbabwe.
2: Africa Update with Lulu Kabu, 12 to 1 p.m. Central African Time.

0: It's a banger on Channel Africa at 3:15. CAT, some Zakes, Bantwini and Osama featuring Kasango. You're the summer of 2026 within us. It's in our veins at this point. Like, we're so ready. The stories that will come, the memories, the already, sunsets.
1: Already the stories the from parties. Last week, babe. The come stories from on. Last week. Hey. I walked into the house in heels at 7 a.m.
0: You see now, you're living your best life.
1: I keep living
0: how
1: my best
0: it
1: life.
0: Should be. Let's get into a daily dilemma. Let's go.
2: The Daily Dilemma on the Upside.
1: Oh, yeah.
0: Today's question of the day regarding the Daily Dilemma on Channel Africa is whether or not parents should be held accountable for their kids' actions.
1: Ooh.
0: Let me cook. So last week in South Africa, for those of you who don't know, is Spring Day, which was on the 1st of September. It was Spring Day. Mm-hmm. And we have a tradition that I also was not aware of until I got to Channel Africa, which is where... You know, people throw buckets of water at each other. So it happens if you're
1: consensually.
0: Consensually. So that has been tradition. And so last week it got out of hand. And by out of hand, for me, I think it was just, you know, kids, you can have fun. I believe in kids having fun with other kids. Mm-hmm. When you involve the adults, it's no longer fun. I can't be walking to work and you're pouring buckets of water on me. We don't have the same priorities in life at that point. Do you know what I mean?
1: Yeah.
0: So that's what I understood it to mean, was that the kids were pouring water on each other. Mm-hmm. I didn't understand that the adults were now in the picture. And wherever you are going, if the kids find you en route to work, en route to wherever, they can literally chuck buckets of water at you.
1: Yeah.
0: Honestly, those videos have me literally gritting my teeth out of anger because I don't understand.
1: Yeah.
0: Some of the videos, the kids are opening cars, taxis, they're opening trucks to throw water inside at the person. Are you joking? Are you mad?
1: You must be out of your mind. I'm in two minds. I must be very honest, Poppy. Because on one side, I work with kids all the time. I work with parents all the time.
0: Yeah.
1: And I see how kids can switch up. You know, I watch it. In the same breath, I know who, let's say the youngest in my house is my brother.
0: Sure.
1: Ne? I know who my brother is in the house. It's very unlikely that he could do a 180. I know what he's capable of doing, right? Like if someone were to call and say, oh, your brother did this, I wouldn't really be surprised.
0: Because
1: I'm like, yeah, you know, he can be like that. So I think to a degree, yes. Because if you know the type of person your kid is, I mean, he's literally a product, or your child is literally a product of the both of you. So if one of you was rebellious, then chances are
0: your child
1: bit of a
0: will be.
1: Right? So kind of creates like limitation. And what breaks my heart about the whole summertime thing is that I remember back in primary school, not so long ago, like literally 2 years ago. And like, I'm so surprised you didn't laugh at that.
0: Because I'm trying to follow the story. This is a serious thing.
1: But in primary school, how our principal regulated it was, on the afternoon we had 1 hour, so he decided to close
0: to
1: the water.
0: Splash each other.
1: Yes, but then he also gave consent to the teachers who wanted to participate. Those who didn't went home early that day, and those who did wore costumes. So we all came shorts, costumes. We did it for an hour, but after that hour, it was now
0: you see
1: punishable.
0: That makes sense to me. What I don't understand is, obviously, some of these kids are super young, so the concept of consent to them hasn't landed yet. But I also think that leaving your house as a child, your parents should say to you, look, this is what we expect. You know, play with people your size, literally, not with the adults, because there's so many like bizarre horror stories that have come out of that. Even a child dying, for instance, because they were trying, you know, whatever it is with an adult, and then it turned nasty. So I was just asking the question in my mind, and I thought, let's make it a daily dilemma. Are we blaming the parents, or are we blaming the kids in this situation? But it is a societal issue, and I think that last week was a disaster,
1: but
0: for
1: parents,
0: lack of a better word.
1: But parents can't also just sit back and say, no, but we don't know our children. You do.
0: No, you do.
1: You
0: at
1: do.
0: Channel Africa One, get in touch with us. Let us know your thoughts on today's Daily Dilemma.
2: Rise and Shine with Peter Ndoro and Tsepiso Makwetla.
3: So how do you respond to Niger's new penal code, which criminalizes same-sex relationships and imposes prison terms of up to 10 years?
4: Yes, I think the Niger legal system is responding to what is more or less a clarion call to criminalize unnatural relationships among people of same sex. And it's a response to the growing tendency of the West to continue to impose their beliefs and understanding of human rights on the African continent and other developing countries.
3: That's Dr. Samson Osagie, who's a Nigerian lawyer and former vice president of the African Bar Association. And there are those that are defending it and many that are saying it's out of order. Where do you sit?
2: Big continent, bigger conversations. Rise and Shine with Peter Ndoro and Tsepiso Makwetla. 6 till 9 a.m. on Channel Africa, the African perspective.
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0: Welcome back to The Upside on Channel Africa. It is Heritage Month right here in South Africa, so we thought we'd switch things up every single Wednesday and chat food from the continent of Africa. We're starting in Zimbabwe. Joining us now is TJ Chigumadzi, co-founder and head chef at Black Bean Takeria. Welcome to the show, TJ. So good to be chatting to you.
7: Thank you so much for having me, guys. How are you doing?
0: We are excited to be chatting Zimbabwean food. Mm. I'm so excited. When we were reading about this, the vegetarian in me was just like, actually, yeah, a lot of this is vegetarian-esque food, which is exciting. Would you say that is, you know, what grounds Zimbabwean food, or is there more to it? And can you elaborate if there is?
7: Absolutely. So I think both historically and even now, I think Zimbabwean cuisine is generally based on agriculture, because that's a big part of not only our history, but our modern day life, you know. And I think all the things that we are able to do in terms of food, the variety that we're able to use, the versatility that we have in ingredients, the quality of the output that we have, is simply because we have amazing produce, and that's been true since time immemorial. So to your point, you find that a lot of our food historically has a lot of vegetarian elements to it.
0: Sure.
7: And meat is generally for special occasions. But even then, the quality of the meat is incredible because the produce is incredible.
1: Wow. But when I think about Zimbabwean cuisine, it kind of reminds me of South African cuisine and its diversity. Because I'm thinking about the Ndebele culture. Yeah. I'm thinking about the Shona cultures. There's so many different cultures that now make it, you know, the Zimbabwean cuisine. What would you say are the top three flavor palettes of the Zimbabwean cuisine?
7: That's a great question. I think in terms of flavors, I think a lot of earthy flavors, a lot of savory, and then I'd probably say a little bit of sweet, but more coming from fruit rather than say sugar. You know, and even when you kind of highlight the idea of the different I would say kind of like the different, I suppose, heritages or backgrounds, those are also dictated by a region. So if you kind of look in the southwest of Zimbabwe, that's where you find northern Matabele, north and south. Sure. And so all of the cuisine there is very different because it's very arid land. And as you move further up and then you go to the northeast, which is kind of Manica land towards Mozambique, you then find a lot more fruits because it's a lot colder. It's a much more mountainous area. And then if you go to the northwest, which is kind of your Caribbean, Vicks Falls, there's a lot more things centered around fish, dried fish, and using that as an ingredient because that's where all the water that we find, even though we're landlocked, is where we find Lake Kariba and the Zambezi. So a lot of the communities in those areas do a lot of fishing and they find a lot of different things in and around the water.
0: Maybe TJ, chat to us about what the trends are looking like now from a food perspective. What is happening in Zimbabwe in particular that is unique to, you know, your experience as a chef and a person in the food industry? What is exciting for you and what's different?
7: So I think, which is very similar to my own journey, I think a lot of the chefs are starting to come back home. And what is starting to happen is they would have trained overseas or gone to school overseas. I've learned what they've learned over there, the different influences, be it in Asia, Europe, the Americas, or wherever. Mm. And then they start to bring those things back home and infuse the techniques that they would have learned with the flavors and the heritage that we have here. And for me, that's a super exciting thing, because previously, a lot of what we considered good or refined food was a lot of Western food, mm-hmm. right? So, you know, your classic French food or your classic British food is what was considered premium. Whereas we find now with a lot of the younger chefs, myself included, we're starting to apply the traditional French techniques of making gels and purees, but we're doing that with all of the flavors and foods and ingredients that we grew up with. And I think it's such an exciting thing. And I would say it's sort of a renaissance or a rebirth of what Zimbabwean cuisine not only is, but what it will be in the coming years.
8: Oh, it's exciting.
1: TJ, the Upside, God willingly, will be traveling to Zim very, very soon. And we would love to visit the Black Bean Takeria. But talk to us about what you're serving these three girls who are completely clueless and are just open, and their palates are open to tasting what Zimbabwean's essence is all about.
7: So I think, if I'm honest, so a lot of the chefs that I follow, and I think any good chef would always cook from home, from a place of what they grew up eating, because those are the flavors that you identify with most.
8: Sure.
7: And so if, or rather when you guys come and I'm treating you, it would be a lot of food that's centered around things that I grew up with, which is, you know, peanut butter rice, which is slow cooked roadrunner, stewed oxtail, a lot of dried greens as well. And like I mentioned before, you know, when I was growing up in a rural home, my grandmother had an orchard, and we had mangoes, we had guavas, we had mulberries, we had blackberries, we had, if you can name it and it grows on a tree, we had it, you know. And so to definitely be something centered around that in terms of the desserts, but ultimately, and even in my cooking now, the idea is to highlight and try and minimize my influence or our influence on the ingredient and let the freshness and the true flavor of the ingredient shine through.
0: I'm so glad you mentioned dessert, because that was going to be my question. What are we having for desserts? Chat to us about what that would look like, because I think we don't have a sense of what a Zimbabwean dessert would be.
7: So this past Saturday, actually, there's a wine tasting that I host. And what we try and do there, like I'm speaking about, is apply the classic training techniques to local ingredients and local flavors. And the dessert that we had this past weekend was a blueberry and baobab tiramisu.
1: With fresh coffee.
0: Send it to Joburg.
7: I'll send it on the morning flight. But like I said, and that's kind of the thinking with it, right? So we have a ton of blueberries. Zimbabwe exports a lot of blueberries, so they're always fresh. You can literally buy them on the side of the road. And baobab is a traditional flavor that was abundant when we were growing up, continues to be abundant across the land, and now is being highlighted for its health benefits. And the idea was to combine those things in a traditional dessert, which is a tiramisu, but combine flavors and highlight flavors that might be a little bit irregular, that you might otherwise not find, because where else apart from Zimbabwe are you going to find baobab and tiramisu put together, and blueberries, sorry, put together?
1: And then he encapsulates it with wine tasting. So honestly, at this point,
7: absolutely,
1: the only thing we left to ask you, where can we find you?
7: So you can find me at TasteTheW on Instagram, or at Tonderai_. That's my social. And yeah, that's where you can find pretty much everything that we do and everything that will be coming up next.
0: TJ, we're coming to Zimbabwe, and we're coming to Zimbabwe for you.
1: TJ,
0: Chigumadzi.
7: You catch the morning flight, you can be home for dinner, I promise.
0: You see, a man with a plan. TJ Chigumadzi, co-founder and head chef at Black Bean Takeria, joining us right here on The Upside on Channel Africa for the love of food. We're about to get into sports and econ right here on Channel Africa. Keep it locked.
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0: 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Figile Lingwati is on standby.
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10: Thank you, Poppy. Let's start off with athletics. South Africa's Bayanda Walaza stormed to victory at the Rovereto International Meeting, clocking a meet record of 9.1 seconds in the men's 100 meter. The 22-year-old edged Ghana's Abdul Rashid Samimu 10.01 and Canada's Eliezer Ajibi 10.09 seconds, with Jamaica's Kadrian Golson fourth in 10.12 seconds. Walaza's blistering run adds another marker to his breakthrough season, underlining his growing reputation as one of the world's most consistent young sprinters. Now, cricket news. South Africa's cricket team, the Proteas women coach Mandla Mashimbi, says their historic tour to Zimbabwe provides the perfect platform for young players to raise their hands and show that they are ready for the big jump to senior international cricket. Mashimbi is missing most of his regulars for the five-match T20 international series in Bulawayo starting this Friday, with some rested while others have other league commitments around the world. Mashimbi says this gives the players earmarked for the future an opportunity to test themselves and how they perform under intense pressure.
11: Yeah, I mean, the purpose is quite simple. It's an opportunity for players to test their skills, an opportunity to give opportunities to the young players, and also, you know, for us to see where we are going forward in terms of the future of South African cricket. That's why it's important that we make sure that the people that we get here, the people that we've earmarked going forward, so it's for them, it's an opportunity for them to go out there and really showcase what they can do and how can they actually play cricket under pressure, you know. International cricket, doesn't matter who you play against, there's always these peripheral things that you have to think about.
10: He continued to reiterate that preparations for the 2029 ICC, that's the International Cricket Council Women's World Cup, are well and truly underway. And the players on this tour are those they hoping will stake a claim in the squad leading up to that.
11: Yeah, I think this tour is part of the context of 2029. So it's important that we make sure that we get players that we feel are going to be the players that will take us forward going in the future. And also, you know, you can never take anything lightly in this game. You know, you're playing Zim. We know that they see a side that are developing. So it's a responsibility for us to make sure that, you know, we show them the ropes, so to say. We need to be an example, we need to keep our standards, and we need to understand what it means to play for this badge.
10: Former Australian cricket captain Ricky Ponting believes the 50-over format will be played less in the coming years due to the amount of T20 franchise leagues that have emerged around the world. Ponting was part of the great Australia side that won three consecutive ODI World Cups from 1999 to 2007, captaining his country in two of victories, with the next global tournament set to be co-hosted by South Africa, Zimbabwe and Namibia in 2027. The 51-year-old feels Test cricket will always be relevant as long as major cricketing nations remain invested in it. He says Test cricket is still going to remain strong as long as India, Australia, England and probably South Africa want Test cricket to remain strong. And finally, golf news. Team USA captain Angela Stanford has played down fitness concerns over Angel Yin, insisting the two-time LPGA Tour winner will feature against Team Europe at Bernardes Golf this week.
12: Yin has struggled with a stomach issue since June, missing two majors and losing significant weight. But Stanford says she has completed practice rounds and will play in line with captain's agreement. The U.S. are chasing their first Solheim Cup win on European soil since 2015 and back-to-back victories for the first time since 2017. For any sports stories you'd like to share with us, please send us an email to newsroom@channelafrica.co.za or call us on +27 11 714 4459. 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
0: A big shout out to Figile Lingwati. He's back at 4:30 CAT right here on Channel Africa with some more sports. Let's get some econ and business. Chandogo Ligege is on standby.
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13: Thank you, Poppy and Nsako. A very good afternoon. Indian company Loham says it has dispatched its first shipment of lithium ore from Zimbabwe, marking the start of its mining operations in the southern African country and making it the first domestic company to produce lithium from overseas assets. The Indian producer of sustainable critical minerals has secured rights to 10 lithium mining blocks in Zimbabwe's Matabele Land South Province, covering about 1,100 hectares with estimated deposits of 30 million to 40 million tons of ore. Here's Job Pedro Yabala with more details.
14: The company says the move expands its presence across the critical minerals value chain, complementing its existing refining, advanced manufacturing and recycling businesses. The company's chief executive officer, Rajat Verma, says securing lithium supplies at the source would help reduce battery costs and strengthen India's electric vehicle supply chain.
13: Ivorian cocoa traders, cooperatives and buyers are facing challenges using a new national traceability system introduced ahead of incoming European Union rules banning imports of commodities grown on recently deforested land. The EU's anti-deforestation regulation takes effect on the 1st of January 2027 and requires commodities such as cocoa to be fully traceable to their origin. Innocent Simosa reports.
15: The sector regulator has mandated that from the 2026-2027 season, start on September 1st, all cocoa purchases be conducted using an electronic producer card. The West African nation exports around 70% of its cocoa to Europe, and exporters said problems with the system could slow purchases and deliveries at the start of the 2026-2027 season, raising the risk of supply disruptions through October and November. For Channel Africa News, I'm Innocent Samos.
13: African Union Commissioner Lerato Matabuhe has joined a new global AI commission in Geneva as a founding member of the group. The group of world leaders aims to ensure that artificial intelligence is safe, fair, and easy for everyone to use. The commissioner was among more than 40 founding members of the high-level multi-stakeholder body convened by the International Telecommunication Union. Elizabeth Mapari has the details.
16: The commission brought together heads of state and government, chief executives, and the leaders of international institutions to identify practical pathways that strengthen trust in artificial intelligence, expand access to technology, and apply it to inclusive development and global challenges. The Department of Infrastructure and Energy, in the implementation of Agenda 2063, coordinates the continental policy frameworks for energy and digital infrastructure that access to AI depends on, with particular attention to the developing countries the Commission's work is designed to reach.
13: Argentina's corn exports are set to hit a record 10 million metric tons in August and September, driven by a bumper harvest and strong international demand as buyers seek alternatives to Ukrainian supplies disrupted by war and European crops battered by extreme heat. According to government data, the world's third largest corn exporter is wrapping up its 2025-26 harvest, estimated at 71.7 million tons, nearly 20% above the previous record set 5 years ago. Let's have a look at financial indicators. One US dollar in Nigeria is at 1,000 Naira 321, Botswana 13 Pula 12, Kenya 128 shilling 46, in Zambia is 18 Kwacha 93. BRICS countries, $1 in Brazil at 5 real 10, Russia 86 rubles 14, India 94 rupee 74, China 61 70, South Africa 16 rand. $1 at 73 pence to the British pound, 86 to the euro. A look at commodities. Gold at $4,400, platinum at $1,854 per ounce. The price of Brent crude oil at $99.94 a barrel. That's all for now. For any business stories you'd like to share with us, please send us an email to newsroom@channelafrica.co.za, or you can call us on +27117144459. For Channel Africa Business, I am Chanduko Ligege.
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0: Dibody, it is Thames on Channel Africa with Love Me, JJ. What an absolutely massive, massive tune. The world over, it is just so, so African, man, and so sexy. Well done, Thames. You did a thing here. You did a thing. Yesterday, Tuck and I were having a conversation. It was actually a bit more of a...
1: I'm nervous because the things we say are really
0: No,
1: bad.
0: It was a good conversation. Okay. I would never bring a weird conversation
1: out. Yeah, like, yo.
0: Ooh, girl. Me, I want to have it's a contract next year.
1: To get me.
0: But it got me thinking about, you know, our dynamics at home. So we were chatting off air about how chores used to work for us, you know, having siblings and all of that kind of stuff.
1: Yeah.
0: And I actually don't remember... washing dishes. I know that I started off cooking. My mom at 12 years old was like, we got to learn how to cook, Sissy. I think I cooked for 6 months and she was like, Sissy, you can't be messing up cabbage. Like, work with us here.
1: Oh, Beyonce.
0: Exactly. Beyonce, for real. But we had a system when we used to drive to school. So before we went to boarding school, we used to drive to school every day and we were allowed a week in the front seat with my mom every, you know, it would change because there's three of us. So 1 week it's my brother, 1 week it's me, 1 week it's her. So we were chatting yesterday and then Zako was so funny. Like, it's still embedded in her brain

0: But now what we do is we rotate.
1: Okay.
0: So the same person can't be washing all the time.
1: Fair enough.
0: So essentially it's a roster. So if Selo is washing on Monday,
1: okay,
0: Lerato will wash on Tuesday.
1: Yeah.
0: And so that's how in my mind.
1: That doesn't get you into a routine though, because every day it's a different person.
0: Yes, but not really, because some days, you know, people won't really use plates or whatnot, so we just remember the roster from the last time. And in my mind, I'm not gonna lie, I actually understand why my family were as organized and as pedantic as we are.
1: Yeah, because there's so many of you.
0: At 10-11 years old, we already knew what a roster system of an office works like,
1: the discipline of it.
0: Yeah.
1: And just doing stuff every day, I feel like it was team building for the family to some extent.
0: It was, and to be honest, even to this day, there are certain roles that we know this is what we're gonna do. Like, we all have each other's roles, like, and no one touches, you don't step on anyone's toes. Like, that's a corporate family.
1: Unbelievable. We love it.
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Another song for the summer of 2026. I'm DJ Zintle and Baba Yilwa. The boys did the things on this track. Congratulations. It is absolute heat. It is a banger. It is a massive, massive tune.

0: Iconic lyrics too. We had such a great show yesterday.
1: Yeah.
0: That we must tell you to go to the socials at Channel Africa One. I think you can also stream it on SABC Plus, if I'm not mistaken, on YouTube. It's all over there. We had the best in studio, and it's all been recorded. It's all live right now, right?
1: Yeah, because I feel like, okay, EG, when you joined the radio scene and you guys were so living in the moment, and I really appreciate that.
0: True.
1: But in the same breath, it's nice that you can sometimes go back and see how far you've come.
0: So, yeah.
1: It's the best of both
0: and the incredible people we had in studio, right? Dr. Sonia Stribling and Dr. Mbuyiseni Ndlozi and Director Cube.
1: No, we laughed. You guys, Director

0: It is 4 p.m. CAT right here on Channel Africa. Let's get a news update from Jolana Tulungwepe.
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2: Thanks, Poppy. Top stories are Sabah. South Africa's ANC president optimistic over electoral court challenge, and the UN Commission on Human Rights visits South Sudan. Good afternoon. President of South Africa's African National Congress Party, Cyril Ramaphosa, says he's optimistic that the party's core challenge regarding its candidates list will be resolved soon. On Monday, the party filed papers with the electoral court disputing the Electoral Commission's decision not to register 181 party candidates in 6 municipalities in KwaZulu-Natal, the Eastern Cape and the Free State provinces. The ANC claims they experienced difficulties with the IEC's online candidate nomination system and that the system's final electronic confirmation step did not close during the final submission phase. The IEC has reiterated that they would not be granting extensions to any political party or independent candidate to capture the candidate's details. The commission says the online candidate nomination system was open 2 months before the nomination period on the 7th of August. Ramaphosa was speaking on the sidelines of the party's local government election campaign in the east of Johannesburg.
3: I leave everything to the courts. The judges are well versed with the matters that are taken to court. The ANC, yes, has approached the court and has got a case that it has put to the court, and in the end, it is for the court.
2: Still in South Africa, Parliament's Section 89 Impeachment Committee has put the process of appointing a new evidence leader on hold, pending the court application challenging its decision to rescind the recommendation of advocate Thandazani Madonsela. Both the Economic Freedom Fighters Party and African Legal Professionals Association has filed papers in the Western Cape High Court in Cape Town. The committee has also resolved to file papers opposing this. Chairperson Makashule Gana says the majority of political parties in the committee have reached consensus to postpone the appointment of an evidence leader.
4: We will wait for the outcome of the court challenges and will then resume the appointment of the evidence leader once the first judgment or the judgment has been given in that regard. So this is a consensus. We don't need to take this to a vote.
2: Nigeria says it is stepping up efforts to repatriate hundreds of its citizens who want to leave South Africa amid anti-illegal migrant protests. Nigeria's acting High Commissioner to South Africa, Ambassador Alexander Timetope Ajayi, says an additional 500 Nigerians will be repatriated in the coming weeks with financial support from corporate and religious organizations. Ajayi was speaking on the sidelines of the two-day third edition of the embassy's business and conference underway in Pretoria.
5: We deal with that through what we call a whole of society approach, because I must tell you that after the government sponsored evacuation process, we have to call on corporate institutions. And I must tell you that we've seen significant support from corporate institutions in Nigeria. Recently, we had a group of business people that repatriated about 150 national. And I must also tell you that we are not yet over. We are still on it because we are planning to repatriate additional 500 in the next coming weeks.
2: The UN Commission on Human Rights in South Sudan is in the country for its 14th visit, assessing the human rights and humanitarian situation and the risks facing civilians. This comes as South Sudan faces renewed fighting and political tensions while preparing for elections intended to mark an important step in the country's political transition. UN Commissioner on Human Rights in South Sudan, Bani Afako.
6: We're continuing to have our conversations, but what we're hearing are really concerns about the preparedness of the government to organize these elections. And this means that the country is going forward with a process that is not in line with what was envisaged in the peace agreement. Now, that wouldn't be a problem if this was by consensus, because a peace agreement itself can be adjusted as long as the signatories and the key stakeholders agree. But they've decided to press forward. And what we are emphasizing is a need to return to consensus as a basis for making political decisions.
2: And finally, at least 14 people have been killed and 11 others wounded in an explosion at a temporary site used to store weapons and remnants of war near the Syrian city of Samada. The Defense Ministry says the weapons were being stored at the site before being transported elsewhere. The ministry also says some of its personnel are among the wounded. Recapping the top story, the SAWA president of South Africa's African National Congress Party, Cyril Ramaphosa, says he's optimistic that the party's court challenge regarding its candidate list will be resolved soon. For any news stories you would like to share with us, please do send an email to newsroom@channelafrica.co.za or call us on +27 11 714 4459. For Channel Africa News, I'm Jolani Tulo Mwepe.
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0: 6 after 4 CAT Channel Africa on a Wednesday afternoon with Poppy and Nsako. The Upside team is also in the building, making sure that everything happens and you get to see it at Channel Africa 1 and on SABC Plus.
7: This hour,
0: we are chatting.
7: Yeah.
0: A really cool development. Yeah. You know, I'm huge on, you know, people doing things that have never been done before.
7: Mm-hmm.
0: I just think that as a continent, we're basically that continent. We are just pioneers in so many different ways.
7: Mm-hmm.
0: And there's a bunch of TUT students that have done something to that effect. We'll get into that a little bit later on. But I'm just always inspired by young people who are doing great things.
7: Yeah.
0: It's just so...
7: All the time.
0: Right?
7: Yeah.
0: There's always something. You're just like, wow, really? When we were that young, we were literally just tequila-ing.
7: I mean, we are. It's just we found a way to tequila and talk.
0: I wasted my youth.
7: No,
0: I should
7: you
0: have
7: did
0: been
7: not,
0: building,
7: guys. You guys actually
0: building
7: lived,
0: things.
7: No, you guys used your youth properly. Because by the time you get to like our 40s, 50s, we're going to be exhausted.
0: Meh.
7: Yeah.
1: Tune in and turn up the volume. This is Channel Africa.

0: 10 after 4 CAT. This is Monica and Son with Marumba Pitch. The drums are hitting me in my chest.
1: As they should. I feel like that's what happens when it's summertime, guys. I need
0: every moment is a movie.
1: I'm even thinking this weekend, I'm joking. What are the fixtures?
0: Licking
1: people?
0: Your lips, rubbing your hands. Where are we going? So yesterday we had Director Cube in the studio chat to us about filmmaking. He's done a whole bunch of stuff in the scene, including making music videos for the likes of Chris Brown, Wizkid, Burna Boy. His resume is just incredible. And we were chatting about who some of his favorite directors are. And I think he mentioned Mel Gibson,
1: Mel Gibson, yes.
0: But I want to mention someone who doesn't get enough credit. And I'll tell you why perhaps he doesn't get enough credit. It's because he was married to someone who was an absolute superstar.
1: Okay.
0: But this man, for me, and I'm not even like a hardcore movie person, but I love myself some British drama series.
1: Oh, absolutely.
0: They are
1: They're some of the best in the world ever. In the world.
0: Do you know a man by the name of Guy Ritchie? Oh, sickening.
1: Enough.
0: For me, right?
1: Enough.
0: He was married to Madonna.
1: I'm sitting here looking at you. I'm like, girl, where are you going with this? And you went to the right place.
0: He's just done a series called The Gentleman. It's in season two now.
1: Yes!
0: Are you joking? That is like peak British drama series. And he's my guy. Wherever he is, any time of day, if Guy Ritchie releases something, I have to watch it.
1: Let's speak to him. I know our capabilities as a team, guys. We can
0: you
1: get
0: imagine?
1: I'm so serious. Guys, we're a DM away from talking to these people. I need you to understand that.
0: And Africa is so hot right now.
1: Exactly.
0: And we're so hot,
1: I was about to say.
0: Guy Ritchie, holla at the players, bruv. Holla at your fans.
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0: vocals via AI in it. Still sounding hella good though. DJ Clark on Channel Africa, We Can Fly. We had him in the studio for one of our first ish shows. Those months there when we were starting out on the upside.
1: Really?
0: And he was such a party.
1: Oh,
0: what
1: no, he was a
0: guy.
1: Lot.
0: He played on the decks for us. It was just so amazing having DJ Clark in studio. So
1: he's such a vibe.
0: Now he's a vibe. He makes good music. We are invested and involved. Download the song or just listen to Channel Africa and you'll hear it right here.
1: Period.
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5: Call us on +27 63 406 9126 and contribute to the conversation. Cruise control on the upside.
1: 22 after 4 p.m. CAT. Sorry, guys, but it's about time that the sun gets to work. It can't just be a ball of fire in the sky, okay? We need to get it operating now. And apparently, the students of TUT also understand that assignment. So tomorrow, we have something amazing taking place. The TUT Sun Chasers 4 will leave Sasolburg for an eight-day journey to Cape Town as part of the Sasol Solar Challenge. Meaning, guys, a solar car is going to be put to the test for 8 days. Joining us to unpack this a little bit further is Marco Fenta, who is the Ford Manufacturing Engineer Manager. So thankful that you guys have decided to use one of the elements of the universe because petrol is just too much now. Marco, welcome to the show.
6: Thank you very much for having me.
1: So let's discuss this. I mean, how do we get to a point where we use a solar vehicle? And we got to the electric vehicles and now we're taking it even further into the world of solar. How did we conceptualize this?
6: Well, look, I think the whole world is moving towards sustainable mobility, right? So looking at it, the sun is basically free for us to use, and that's the direction that, we're trying to get to, right? So whether it's harnessing, electric energy from the sun and then, transferring it on the grid into your vehicle or harnessing it directly from your vehicle, that's where sustainable mobility is coming from.
0: So chat to us about this car in particular that the TUT students have created. What is unique and different about it, and how does Ford come into the picture?
6: Well, look, we at Ford, we're backing the next generation of South African engineers, right? And it's more than just us putting our badge on the vehicle, right? The transition towards sustainable mobility, requires that we've got to have future-ready technical skills, right? So partnering with TUT gives the young engineers and innovators, direct access to, our industrial expertise and real-world vehicle-building experience, right? So, that ensures that South Africa develops the talent that we need to lead future mobility, right? And that's what this whole challenge is about for the TUT team, right? Is having a look at what can they build? How can they harness the sun as, efficiently as possible to make this journey? As you've mentioned, right, it's thousands of kilometers that they're going to be traveling on harsh roads and unpredictable weather. So that's what it's about. How can we get, these young engineers and innovators together to, and partner with us to grow their skills and capabilities?
1: Marco, I'm going to ask this like a Facebook mom on a Sunday afternoon. What happens on a rainy day? Is my car going to move on a rainy day?
6: Well, look, it's going to be challenging, right? And it's all about harnessing absolutely every single watt of energy that's possible. So even when the sun isn't shining, there's still a bit of energy coming through, and it's up to the teams to manage that and how they're going to harness it and how they're going to use it.
0: Oh, I'm
1: wow.
0: so excited to watch this online because tomorrow things kick off. I think you guys are going to be on the road for 8 days, if we're not mistaken.
1: Yes.
0: That is a journey and a half. How are you going to document and make sure that the rest of us are entertained and following the story?
6: Well, look, as I understand it, there's a social media following and a formal media following that's going along, right? It's a number of teams competing.
0: Mm.
6: We've got international teams as well as a number of local teams that are competing. From what I saw and what I've heard today, that they've been jam-packed with interviews and TV coverage and social media coverage. So it's going to be everywhere.
0: So this is basically the new version of the Dakar Rally.
6: I would say it's getting there. Yes. I certainly hope that, these engineers that are partaking in this event end up there, right? That's the ultimate thing when it comes to their kind of endurance racing.
1: Let's talk about automotive engineering, especially the new gen of automotive engineers. What are they more attentive to? Because I think they have more experience with seeing, you know, the growth. There's EV vehicles, but now also with the designs. We're seeing a lot of like mock designs of some of the luxury cars, and then the Chinese come in. And, you know, right now the market is looking very, very competitive. What are they paying attention to, and what are you seeing in terms of development for the up-and-coming automotive engineers?
6: Look, from what I've seen, right, and we're fortunate to have a lot of graduates and things that come through, the Ford business, and we're seeing that they, very focused in high tech, right, and you see that in the industry as well, right? The Chinese cars that you're getting, I mean, they've kitted out with all the bells and whistles that you can believe are available. They've got them, right, and that's where, we're trying to harness and trying to grow that skill. In that field of technology, right? And it's all about, how can we do things differently? How can we use AI to be more efficient? How can we, AI is a huge thing, right? And, how do we use AI to process our data in terms of our manufacturing? And how do we use that to process our designs on how we produce and how we design the vehicles? That's where it's all going, right? It's about how quickly we can develop a vehicle and developing the manufacturing system to put it together.
0: How long did it take to develop this vehicle, now that you mentioned time?
6: Look, for this solar vehicle, I think the TUT team has been working on this for a very long time. They've had a number of iterations, right? This is their fourth one, I believe.
1: Yeah.
6: So they've been doing this for a good couple of years, right? And every year it's about learning from what you learned from the challenge the year before and improving to be better. Keep up with the competition. They've got some stiff competition coming in from international competition.
1: Yeah.
6: So it's the team is really challenged when it comes to that.
1: We're really interested to see this journey taking place. Where can we find you guys?
6: So I think on the Sasol Solar Challenge website, there's going to be a couple of links there. So follow along there, and follow the social media.
0: Thank you so much, Marco Fenta, joining us this afternoon right here on Channel Africa. Marco, shout out to you and the Ford team for getting on board for this, because I think it's going to be a really cool one. TUT Sun Chaser taking part tomorrow in the Sasol Challenge, Solar Challenge. So exciting. They've done the work, and now it's time to go 8 days of entertainment. I literally am going to be following on my phone.
1: Same.
0: You won't be able to get me off of it.
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8: I start off with athletics this hour. Kenyan athletes Victor Kiplagat and Millicent Kemundo say they are ready for the upcoming Standard Chartered Nairobi Marathon. The Kiplagat and Kemundo says they have been preparing for the event that will take place on the 25th of October by participating in the 6 km, 10 km, 15 km, and 21 km distances. Kiplagat clocked 1 hour 10.10 seconds to win the men's race, while Kemunto took the women's title in 1 hour 22.46 seconds. Speaking after the race that they're preparing for, Kiplagat said the victory had boosted their confidence ahead of the next month's marathon. A satellite run will also be held in Mombasa on the 18th of October ahead of the 25th of October Standard Chartered Nairobi Marathon. South Africa's cricket team, the Proteas women coach Mandla Mashimbi, says their historic tour to Zimbabwe provides the perfect platform for young players to raise their hands and show that they are ready for the big jump to senior international cricket. Mashimbi is missing most of his regulars for the five-match T20 international series in Bulawayo starting this Friday, with some rested while others have other league commitments around the world. Mashimbi says this gives the players earmarked for the future an opportunity to test themselves and how they perform under intense pressure.
9: Yeah, I mean, the purpose is quite simple. It's an opportunity for players to test their skills, an opportunity to give opportunities to the young players, and also, you know, for us to see where we are going forward in terms of the future of South African cricket. That's why it's important that we make sure that the people that we get here, the people that we've earmarked going forward, so it's for them, it's an opportunity for them to go out there and really showcase what they can do and how can they actually play cricket under pressure, you know. International cricket, doesn't matter who you play against, so there's always these peripheral things that you have to think about.
8: He continued to reiterate that the preparations for the 2029 International Cricket Council Women's World Cup are well and truly underway, and the players on this tour are those they hoping will stake a claim in the squad leading up to that.
9: Yeah, I think this tour is part of the context of 2029. So it's important that we make sure that we get players that we feel are going to be the players that will take us forward going in the future. And also, you know, you can never take anything lightly in this game. You know, you're playing Zim. We know that they're a side that are developing. So it's a responsibility for us to make sure that, you know, we show them the ropes, so to say. We need to be an example. We need to keep our standards. We need to understand what it means to play for this badge.
8: In rugby news, New Zealand rugby attack coach Mike Blair says the team must sharpen their finishing in Saturday's Baltimore decider against the Springboks. The All Blacks lead the series in tries and line breaks, but Blair stressed that missed opportunities have slowed their momentum and played into South Africa's strength. He believes converting pressure into points, whether through tries or penalty goals, will be crucial, while maintaining tempo and avoiding turnovers at the breakdown. With the Boks holding a 2-1 advantage, Blair insists the All Blacks' ability to turn attacking dominance into scoreboard pressure will decide whether they can level the rivalry in the finale. And finally, golf news, defending champion Rory McIlroy says this week's Irish Open at Doonbeg will carry a different atmosphere, with US President Donald Trump expected to attend during the latter stages. McIlroy, who has previously played golf with Trump, acknowledged the logistical challenges of hosting the tournament at the President's Resort in County Clare, but praised the course as a good test despite its Americanized link style. Trump is due to meet Irish President Catherine Connolly and Taoiseach Michael Martin during his tour 2-day visit, and may even present the trophy to Sunday's winner amid heightened security. For any sports stories you would like to share with us, please send us an email to newsroom@channelafrica.co.za or call us on +27 11 714 4459. 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
0: Thank you to Fikile Lingwati. He's back at 5:30 CAT with some more sports right here on Channel Africa. Chanduko Likeko, our econ and business king, is on standby with the latest.
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12: Thank you, Nsako and Poppy. Let's start with finance news, or rather investment news in Angola. Finance Minister Vera Davis de Sousa says the country is seeking to open its 18.6 billion domestic government bond market to foreign investors. This as the oil producer looks to broaden its funding base and deepen local capital markets. As part of the plan, the government is in talks with JP Morgan over potential inclusion in a new frontier market local currency debt index and will meet international investors in Luanda later this month to gauge demand as it develops a framework for broader market access. BRICS leaders are converging in India this weekend for a summit likely to be dominated by global conflicts and geopolitical tensions. President of South Africa, Cyril Ramaphosa, is heading to New Delhi, where he says the BRICS bloc has an increasingly important role to play on the world stage. The wars in the Middle East and Russia's invasion of Ukraine are expected to feature prominently. President Ramaphosa says the summit will also look at the current geopolitics.
13: It's going to review the current geopolitical situation and the current conflicts that are happening not only in the Middle East but elsewhere, even on our own continent. So those will also be under discussion and review, and a very clear position will be taken. Of course, as an organization, there'll always be different views and approaches and perspectives. So all those will need to be dealt with.
12: Indian company Loham says it has dispatched its first shipment of lithium ore from Zimbabwe, marking the start of its mining operations in the southern African country and making it the first domestic company to produce lithium from overseas assets. The Indian producer of sustainable critical minerals has secured rights to 10 lithium mining blocks in Zimbabwe's Matabele land, South Province, covering about 1,100 hectares with estimated deposits of 40 million tons of ore. João Pedro Yabala has the details.
14: The company says the move expands its presence across the critical minerals value chain, complementing its existing refining, advanced manufacturing and recycling businesses. The company's chief executive officer, Rajat Verma, says securing lithium supplies at the source would help reduce battery costs and strengthen India's electric vehicle supply chain.
12: A British maritime safety organization has reported that several merchant ships have been hit in the latest escalation in the conflict between Iran and the US. The tit-for-tat strikes have led to a rise in the price of oil. The BBC's Jonathan Josephs has the details.
15: The return of $100 a barrel oil is a reminder of the negative impact this war is having on the global economy. Prices have risen steadily in recent weeks and have now pushed past this psychologically important barrier. It's a result of the US and Iran attacking each other, and new damage to Saudi energy infrastructure that are likely to further reduce shipments through the Strait of Hormuz. Less supply increases inflationary pressures around the world, bringing the prospect of higher interest rates and lower economic growth.
12: One US dollar in Nigeria is at 1,000 Naira 321, Botswana 13 Pula 12, Kenya 128 shilling 46, Zambia 18 Kwacha 93. BRICS countries, $1 in Brazil at 5 real 10, in Russia 86 rubles 14, India 94 rupees 74, China 6 yuan 70, South Africa 16 rand. $1 at 73 pence to the British pound and 86 to the euro. A look at commodities: gold at $4,412, platinum at $1,906 per ounce, the price of Brent crude oil at $100.57 a barrel. That's all for now. For any business stories you'd like to share with us, please send us an email to newsroom@channelafrica.co.za, or you can call us on +27 11714 4459. For Channel Africa Business, I am Chanduko Ligege.
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0: Sexy tunes for a Wednesday afternoon on Channel Africa. Talk to me, DJ Ganyani, and Layla did a thing on this one, and that's why we love it. Massive, massive party tune. I don't know how many times. I wish I was counting the amount of times. I was thinking the other day when we had Busiswa in the studio, the amount of times I played her songs just ad nauseum at clubs, but it never got old for me. That's weird thing. Every single time I DJed, even if I played a song a million times, for me it was still like, that's my song.
1: I was literally about to say that there are two Busiswa songs that I add to my mix.
0: You have to.
1: Which is so interesting.
0: Now, like, she's goated lyrically and just on the beats. Yeah, so I hope she gets to release more music. We need more Busiswa in our lives.
1: Love it.
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3: 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But she's also honored Africa's Miriam Makeba.
4: 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I can't talk to you without speaking about Ginger Me Slowly. In fact, that song has brought so much pressure on us South African men and how to treat our women.
5: It's not a song that I don't want to sing, but there are times when I feel like maybe I want to have a set that's a little more like, you know, I don't know, that's sort of brewing in other emotional spaces. I still feel like, oh, but I should do Ginger Me Slowly. It's kind of a joke now with my man. You know, I love that it's a love song that people want to hear and that it occupies a kind of warm energy center for me.
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0: Yes, we threw you Phakathi Inside Groove. 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
0: 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It is a banger. You hear it only on Channel Africa on a Wednesday afternoon. 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

0: 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Let's get a news update now from Jolale Tulo Ngwepe.
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2: Thanks, Bobby. Top stories. Asawai, Gambia's president, calls for calm amid protests over prolonged power cuts and concerns AI poses a threat to humanity. Good afternoon. The Gambia's president, Adama Barrow, has urged citizens to remain calm over prolonged power cuts, saying the country is not alone in facing an electricity crisis that has affected several parts of West Africa. His comments followed protests on Monday in the capital, Banjul, and surrounding areas over blackouts that residents say have sometimes lasted up to 48 hours. Barrow has pledged to boost power supplies by next month. The Gambia supplements its own generation with imported electricity, including supplies from Guinea and neighboring Senegal. The tiny West African country has endured persistent blackouts since June, with outages becoming longer and more frequent. President of South Africa's African National Congress Party, Cyril Ramaphosa, says he's optimistic that the party's court challenge regarding its candidate list will be resolved soon. On Monday, the party filed papers with the Electoral Court disputing the Electoral Commission's decision not to register 181 party candidates in 6 municipalities in KwaZulu-Natal, the Eastern Cape and Free State provinces. The ANC claims they experienced difficulties with the IEC's online candidate nomination system and that the system's final electronic confirmation step did not close during the final submission phase. The IEC has reiterated that they would not be granting extensions to any political party or independent candidate to capture the candidate's details. The commission says the online candidate nomination system was open 2 months before the nomination period on the 7th of August. Ramaphosa was speaking on the sidelines of the party's local government election campaign in the east of Johannesburg.
3: I leave everything to the courts. The judges are well-versed with the matters that are taken to court. The ANC, yes, has approached the court and has got a case that it has put to the court. And in the end, it is for the court.
2: South Africa's Parliament's Section 89 Impeachment Committee has put the process of appointing a new evidence leader on hold, pending the court application challenging its decision to rescind the recommendation of advocate Thandazani Madonsela. Both the Economic Freedom Fighters Party and African Legal Professionals Association have filed papers in the Western Cape High Court in Cape Town. The committee has also resolved to file papers opposing this. Chairperson Makashule Kana says the majority of political parties in the committee have reached consensus to postpone the appointment of an evidence leader.
4: We will wait for the outcome of the court challenges and will then resume the appointment of the evidence leader once the first judgment or the judgment has been given in that regard. So this is a consensus. We don't need to take this to a vote.
2: South Africa's Police Minister Nkosinathi Nhleko says the matter of Truth and Reconciliation Commission cases never arose during his tenure, adding that they would have been the responsibility of the police commissioner at the time, even if they had. Nhleko, who served as police minister between May 2014 and March 2017, was testifying on day 84 of the TRC cases inquiry public hearings taking place in Newtown in Johannesburg today. Nhleko in an exchange with Commissioner Andrea Gabriel.
5: Any of the national commissions, commissioners never reported the issue of these are the TRC cases that have been brought to their attention and therefore we're working on. But there were also pressures that were there at the time. Marigana was one of those pressure points. The other pressure point was the question of the xenophobic attacks.
6: Were these matters not discussed at cabinet level?
5: No, not during my tenure there.
2: Researchers at the artificial intelligence giant Anthropic, say they are concerned that technology could pose a threat to humanity. Anthropic's alignment science lead said he personally believed there was a greater than 10% chance AI could kill us all in the next decade. Recapping the top story, the Sawa, the Gambia's President Adama Barrow has urged citizens to remain calm over prolonged power cuts, saying the country is not alone in facing an electricity crisis that has affected several parts of West Africa. For any news stories you would like to share with us, please do send an email to newsroom@channelafrica.co.za or call us on +27 11 714 4459. For Channel Africa News, I'm Jonani Tulo Mwepe.
1: 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The African perspective. 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
0: 6 after 5 CAT, you're on Channel Africa on a Wednesday afternoon with Poppy and Nsako. We are The Upside and we're into the final hour. We are chatting tourism this hour. Keep it locked as we bring you the tunes and all the banter in between. It is Channel Africa, also live on SABC+.
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0: Mikasa, Heavenly Scent, we're having a massive debate in studio, and you're involved as well because we asked you to let us know which is your favorite Mikasa song of all time. This is Heavenly Scent, and I'll say this.
1: Thank you.
0: Then I'll let go.
1: Zako's right.
0: The only way this song could be the best Mikasa song is because Moti did a thing with that trumpet. I'm sorry, that last part with the trumpet, I don't know, he was going loco, loco. It was
1: lyrically
0: amazing. I didn't hear anything. I heard Heavenly Scent, you are.
1: The problem is you're not in love. Yeah, but if you are in love, you'll understand this song.
0: I'm a mill.
1: The problem is, no, do you know why you love Mamela? Let me actually explain to you. Because that song was written in the ICU, which is where your relationship status is. That's why you love it so much.
0: Never mind the fact that I've been in the ICU. Literally and
1: figuratively. Girl, bye. Puppy, you made that fun.

0: It is Channel Africa, and this is music from Busiswa and Prince KB. Banomoya. She was in her bag. Something was going on in her life at this point because it was just a hit after hit after hit after hit.
1: I don't want to say, but there's a saying that we have as the young people. We say rent was due. The landlord was already at the door.
0: And a rent was you.
1: Yeah, because sometimes like your best work comes when you have literally nothing left.
0: I believe that.
1: Yeah.
0: It's a word from Nsako and her people. Rent was due and she delivered. So this is on a Wednesday afternoon. It is 5:30 CAT. Let's check in with sport. Hey, Figile, rent is due, Baba. Do your things.
2: Sports on Channel Africa. The African perspective.
3: Oh yes, and now you will begin with rugby news, where South Africa's Springbok eighth man Jasper Visser says he is ready to show America what rugby is all about. The Boks face the All Blacks in the series decider of rugby's greatest rivalry in Baltimore on Saturday. America represents a new frontier for the sport, and the Boks and All Blacks are ready to put on a show this weekend. The Boks have a series to win against the All Blacks in the United States, but they also have an opportunity to show an American audience what the pinnacle of the sport rugby looks like. America is set to host the Rugby World Cup in 2031, and Bok eighth man Jasper Visser understands the brief comes this weekend.
4: We've had a few guys that recognize us. Well, not me as much, but guys I walk with. So hopefully we can give them a good showcase this weekend and show them a bit what rugby is about.
3: The Springboks scored as many tries in the third test as they have in the previous two tests. And Bok assistant coach Dion David says that's because the set piece is finally firing on all cylinders.
5: Going into the series, we understood that it's going to be very important for us that to have a good set piece. And I think the hard work that have been put in into the scrums and the hard work that have been put in into our lineouts and to our mauling is starting to show now. And we were just happy that things at this stage came together in order for us to provide a solid platform for the attack and the defence.
3: In football news, former Manchester City and Ivory Coast star Yaya Toure has hailed the dawn of a new era as he prepares to become the first African to coach a team in the UEFA Champions League when his Slovene Bratislava side take on Paris Saint-Germain. Toure left his position as an assistant coach with the Saudi Arabian national team before taking over in July at Slovakia's dominant club, domestic champions in each of the last 8 seasons. No African before him has coached a team in the Champions League, although there are examples of European born in Africa who have been in the dugout in the competition. Carlos Queiroz and Paulo Fonseca are Portuguese but were born in Mozambique, while Francis John Tigana was born in Bamako. In athletics, Kenyan athletes Victor Kiplagat and Millicent Kemundo say they are ready for the upcoming Standard Chartered Nairobi Marathon. Kiplagat and Kemundo have been preparing for the event that will take place on the 25th of October. In their preparatory races, Kiplagat clocked 1 hour 10.10 seconds to win the men's race, while Kemundo took the women's title in 1 hour 22.46 seconds. Speaking after the races, Kiplagat said the victory had boosted their confidence ahead of next month's marathon. A satellite run will also be held in Mombasa on the 18th of October. And finally, golf news, defending champion Rory McIlroy says this week's Irish Open at Doornbeg will carry a different atmosphere, with U.S. President Donald Trump expected to attend during the latter stages. McIlroy, who has previously played golf with Trump, acknowledged the logistical challenges of hosting the tournament at the President's Resort in County Clare, but praised the course as a good test despite its Americanized link styles. Trump is due to meet Irish President Catherine Connolly and Taoiseach Michael Martin during his two-day visit, and may even present the trophy to Sunday's winner amid heightened security. For any sports stories you'd like to share with us, please send us an email to newsroom@channelafrica.co.za or call us on +27117144459. 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
0: Thank you to Fikile Lingwati. He's back tomorrow between 3 and 6 with the sport right here on The Upside on Channel Africa. Let's get a final wrap of econ and business news. Chanduka Likeke, rent is due for you too, boo.
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6: Thank you, Nsako and Poppy. We begin in South Africa. The African National Congress ANC President Cyril Ramaphosa says economic growth remains high on the agenda of government. Ramaphosa was on the campaign trail in the east of Johannesburg. The country's economy has stalled following six quarters of growth, contracting by 0.2% in the second quarter of the year. The slowdown was mainly caused by heavy declines in industries such as mining, trade and manufacturing. Ramaphosa says government is seized with restructuring the country's electricity sector so that prices can be brought down on an overall basis.
7: And with the latest statistics, which show that our economy contracted by 0.02%, that is not such good news. But on an overall basis, we do believe that we are putting in place measures to make sure that our economy does grow. Right now, the war in the Middle East is exerting pressure on not only our economy, but economies also around the world. And we are also suffering.
6: Angolan Finance Minister Vera Davis de Souza says the country is seeking to open its 18.6 billion domestic government bond market to foreign investors. This as the oil producer looks to broaden its funding base and deepen local capital markets. As part of the plan, the government is in talks with JP Morgan over potential inclusion in a new frontier market local currency debt index and will meet international investors in Luanda later this month to gauge demand as it develops a framework for broader market access. Still in the country, Angola has announced a new oil discovery in offshore Block 15 in partnership with ExxonMobil. The Vinkago East 1 well, about 370 kilometers northwest of Luanda, encountered 25 meters of high-quality oil-bearing sandstone. It is the 20th discovery in Block 15, which has produced more than 2.7 billion barrels of oil over the past 30 years. ExxonMobil says the discovery could help maximize existing infrastructure and support future production. In other news, in its biggest single investment in Europe, Google is to spend at least $15 billion building data centers and other digital infrastructure to power its AI ambitions in Finland. Google estimates the two-year construction alone will support 37,000 jobs, with 7,000 involved later in running the operations. With its cool climate and relatively cheap electricity, Finland has seen a boom in data centers in recent years. Google's chief investment officer, Ruth Porat, spoke to reporters in the capital, Helsinki.
8: Google's announcement this morning, which builds on our long-term investment in Finland, reflects our confidence in the strength of Finland's leadership, amazing workforce, and enthusiasm for a digital transformation. And it underscores our commitment to strengthen Google's connection with Finland and with Europe.
6: One US dollar in Nigeria is at 1,000 Naira 321, Botswana 13 Pula 12, Kenya 128 shilling 46, Zambia 18 Kwacha 93. BRICS countries, $1 in Brazil at 5 real 10, Russia 86 rubles 14, India 94 rupees 74, China 6 yuan 70, South Africa 16 rand. $1 is a trading at 73 pence to the British pound and 86 to the euro. Commodities: gold at $4,418, platinum at $1,921 per ounce. The price of Brent crude oil, $101.12 a barrel. 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

0: Beautiful vocals from Zahara there. Lengoma, may her soul rest in peace. Oh. It is The Upside on Channel Africa. It is Poppy and Ntsako with you until 6 p.m. CAT. I'm feeling attacked. In fact, I don't know how to feel about this because it does have something to do with me, but it doesn't have something to do with me. South Africa's fertility rate is declining. According to Stats SA, we went from 2.7 children per woman in 2008 to 2.2 in 2025.
1: Freedom is coming tomorrow. Get ready, mama. Prepare for your freedom. I see my bed, my fuzzy.
0: I'm so broody that time. 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
2: So in 2008, each South African woman had on average 2.7 children. And now in 2026, that has dropped to 2.1. And not only is that the lowest birth rate South Africa has ever recorded, but also it is just above the replacement level, which basically means the minimum number of babies a country needs on average for the population to stay the same size. So what this means is if this trend of the birth rate dropping continues, then South Africa's population will actually start to shrink over the next couple of years. However, because of other factors like migration, South Africa's population is still expected to increase overall. And basically, one of the main reasons this is happening is because of finances. I mean, let's be honest, how many people can actually afford groceries and school fees in this economy?
0: Point made.
1: Thank you.
0: So that's where we are as South African women. We're saying no to them babies.
1: I see bam, ben, bam, fuzzy. Look it up. December's around the corner. Don't make me upset. Please.
0: We're going to be discussing this tomorrow on The Upside for our Dear Africans feature. And Ntsako's excited. I'm just like, just give me one baby in this lifetime.
1: No,
0: I can see me, I'm over age.
1: So
0: your people are the ones that are popping them babies out. It's because, time for me.
1: Can I tell you, in 2008,
0: it's time for Africa. It's time for me.
1: When you say the average woman had 2.7 babies, my mom had 4. So she already covered my children as well. She covered my kids. We good. It's fine. Bamba.
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0: Rafiki Zolo and DJ Kanyani, Summer Wave. Aibo, aibo, aibo.
1: You see, the thing is, guys, we have so many amazing moments. And shame, sometimes I feel bad for our team because how do you clip what we do?
0: You can't. You have to work with it.
1: Exactly.
0: That's go with why the flow.
1: Even on our social medias, guys, at Channel Africa One is where you can find all these amazing little clips of the fun things that we do.
0: Yeah, we get up to a lot of fun.
1: Hey, Sisi. Yeah, that contract is going to come very interestingly next year.
0: Nah.
1: Yeah, no, they're going to be like, are you sure? It's the same way we're going to walk into the gates of heaven.
0: On that note, we'll get you tomorrow between 3-6, right? Papi and Saka signing off. African Business up next on Channel Africa.

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1: Top stories: ASAWA BRICS leaders to meet in India and concerns AI poses a threat to humanity. Good evening, I'm Jolani Tulo-Wepe. South Africa's President Cyril Ramaphosa says this weekend's BRICS summit will discuss global conflicts and geopolitical tensions. Leaders of BRICS countries will meet in New Delhi, with the wars in the Middle East and Russia's invasion of Ukraine expected to feature predominantly. Ramaphosa says the BRICS bloc has an increasingly important role to play on the world stage.
2: It's going to review the current geopolitical situation and the current conflicts that are happening not only in the Middle East but elsewhere, even on our own continent. So those will also be under discussion and review, and a very clear position will be taken. Of course, as an organization, there'll always be different views and approaches and perspectives. So all those will need to be dealt with.
1: South Africa's Democratic Alliance, or DA party, has filed papers with the Electoral Court to oppose the African National Congress, or ANC party's candidate list dispute. In a statement, the ANC's GNU partner says their intervention seeks to uphold the law and the Electoral Commission's deadlines, which apply to all parties fairly and equally. The DA says the ANC or any other party cannot receive special treatment because it failed to meet a deadline that applied equally to everyone. The DA says rules and deadlines must apply equally to everyone, rather to every political party wishing to contest an election. On Monday, the ANC filed papers with the Electoral Court disputing the Electoral Commission's decision not to register 181 party candidates in 6 municipalities in KwaZulu-Natal, the Eastern Cape and the Free State provinces. The ANC says they had trouble with the IEC's online candidate nomination system and that the system's final electronic confirmation step did not close during the final submission phase. The SABC has reliably learned that the Electoral Court will hear the ANC's matter on the 15th of September. The Gambia's President Adama Barrow has urged citizens to remain calm over prolonged power cuts, saying the country is not alone in facing an electricity crisis that has affected several parts of West Africa. His comments follow protests on Monday in the capital Banjul and surrounding areas over blackouts that residents say have sometimes lasted up to 48 hours. Barrow has pledged to boost power supplies by next month. The Gambia supplements its own generation with imported electricity, including supplies from Guinea and neighbouring Senegal. The case of UK fugitive and multiple murder accused Ndodana Chuma is due back in the Johannesburg Masters Court tomorrow after the accused pleaded guilty to unlawful possession of a firearm and ammunition, as well as contravening the Immigration Act. The Zimbabwean British national is wanted in the United Kingdom for the triple murder of his wife Zandile and their two daughters, 15-year-old Natalie and 5-year-old Nala, in July. Luyanda Tanga reports.
3: The plea and the sentencing proceedings in relation to the firearm case before the matter was adjourned. This was to allow the state time to obtain the necessary authorization for the plea and sentencing agreement. The court is also expected to hear the extradition proceedings. Jumau is wanted in the UK in connection with the alleged murder of his wife Zandile and their two daughters.
1: Researchers at the artificial intelligence giant Anthropic say they are concerned that technology could pose a threat to humanity. Anthropic's alignment science lead said he personally believed there was a greater than 10% chance AI could kill us, or rather could kill us all, in the next decade. The BBC's Chris Valence has the story.
4: Certainly when we look at the recent incidents where autonomous agents from these companies have gone on unasked for hacking sprees, in many cases those were models that weren't widely available. So in a sense, people in these companies do have insight into the latest that the tech can do. But there's also, I think, you can say that if you're in AI and you're, you know, really good at it, you are also a true believer in its capabilities, and therefore it's easier for you to see the potential threat than somebody who might be a bit more skeptical.
1: Recapping the top story this hour, South Africa's President Cyril Ramaphosa says this weekend's BRICS summit will discuss global conflicts and geopolitical tensions. For any news stories you would like to share with us, please do send an email to newsroom@channelafrica.co.za or call us on +27 11 714 4459. For Channel Africa News, I'm Jolani Tulo Wepe.
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5: In our sports headline, Orlando Amstel Arena will host Bafana Bafana's first 2027 AFCON qualifier. And Live Golf has filed for bankruptcy protection. I'll be back with these and other stories at the bottom of the hour.

0: It is a very good evening to you, Burundi. A very good evening to you, Côte d'Ivoire. Good evening to you, Lesotho, Eswatini, Kenya. Good evening, Eritrea. Good evening to you, DRC. Welcome, Africa. This is Africa in Business on Channel Africa. I'm Tami Ngubeni. Coming up for you this hour, the airports company South Africa says that it has posted a profit of 1.2 billion rand, which is over 7 billion US dollars. And economists call for the SADC bloc to prioritize the SME sector. Do stay connected to Africa and the world with Channel Africa, the international voice of the South African Broadcasting Corporation. 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
0: It is exactly 9 minutes after 6 p.m. Central African Time. Airports company South Africa says it has posted a profit of 1.2 billion rand, which amounts to 7 billion US dollars for the 2025-2026 financial year. Now, this is up from 1.14 billion, which is just over 8 billion US dollars the previous year. Despite rising costs, revenue grew across the board. Aeronautical income, which is income directly related to air landing tariffs and passenger tariffs, jumped 15.2%, while income from retail, property rentals and parking increased 7.7%. This will be Acting CEO Charles Shilowa's first results presentation in his position after taking over from Mpumi Mpofu, whose contract ended in June. To find out what they attribute the positive outcome to, we're joined by Luzuko Mbotya, who is the Chief National Financial Officer at the airports company. A very good evening to you. Welcome to Africa in Business.
4: Good evening, Tami, and thank you for having me, and good evening to the listeners at home.
0: So how are the smiles this evening?
4: Great stuff. We're having a good day, I must say. I think our results have been received quite well by the market.
0: No, certainly. And I think also internally for yourselves, it's always great to be going out with a positive story as Airports Company South Africa. But what would you say are the main contributing factors to the positive outcome?
4: Yeah, look, I mean, it's a couple of factors, right, that have driven this phenomenal performance. In the main is the traffic growth that we experienced in the last 12 months. As you know, we do come from highly depressed traffic from the COVID years. We're not yet at pre-COVID numbers yet, just reached about 98% to the pre-COVID traffic. So one that has contributed significantly to our aeronautical, to your point earlier, which speaks to your passenger tariffs and your air landing tariffs. Same with our non-aeronautical. And I must say that we're quite pleased with the performance registered by our non-aeronautical portfolio. Across the different portfolios, we're actually seeing good growth indicators, particularly coming from the retail and advertising portfolio.
0: Good results across the board, but what would you highlight as some of the main challenges that you experienced in this financial year?
4: Look, I think like any airport, we, as indicated earlier, that, you know, with the COVID, the aviation industry had to put on hold a number of huge infrastructure programs. So there's a huge backlog of infrastructure in the aviation industry. And this is not just unique to AXA, it's a global phenomenon. And some of those challenges actually do emanate really from that backlog. And from the, from a speed point of view, we've also struggled a little bit in terms of executing some of this huge capex. We are ramping up various divisions, our procurement divisions, our infrastructure divisions are all being ramped up to ensure that we really are better poised than to execute. So it really has been just from a capacity point of view, you know, how do we quickly ramp up so that we are then able to execute? And as indicated, really not a unique challenge to AXA. Mm. Traffic, jet fuel, issues of jet fuel coming through from the Middle East, geopolitical issues also have had an impact on the traffic, especially on the international traffic, and same as domestic traffic. In fact, you know that 60% of airline costs, right, plus minus 60%, is actually jet fuel costs. So a spike in jet fuel does have a direct impact on the ticket price, which consequently then has an impact on the traffic. So those in the main have been our major challenges really in the current financial year.
0: Mm. And what sort of expansions have you as AXA been working on?
4: Look, I think from a CAPEX program point of view, we do have a number of expansion programs lined up. One, we are focusing on refurbishment projects. There is also one or two expansion projects, our domestic terminal here at R Tambo Airport. Also the domestic airport, the arrival terminal, also in the Cape Town International Airport. Those would actually be revamped, extended to really respond to the growing traffic. But in addition to that, there's a huge investment of infrastructure geared towards your security-related infrastructure, acquiring your recent and technology advanced security infrastructure. Customer centricity as well is in one of our key priorities, just to ensure that our customers have a really good experience as they enter through our airport. So those are really some of the pockets of infrastructure investments that we are driving in the near future.
0: And as far as the performance of airports, which of your airports would you say were best performings and which ones still need attention?
4: Look, I mean, OR Tambo by size, will always be expected to perform better. So from a traffic size point of view, they have performed, the OR Tambo International Airport has performed much better. We are also seeing the Cape Town International Airport performing much better, especially on the international traffic. I was saying underpinned really by your leisure and business related traffic. So we're quite pleased with the two flagship airports. King Shaka, not performing at a level that we had expected, because when we look at our just network structure, we sort of operate on this golden triangle, which covers Oshi, OR Tambo, Cape Town, and King Shaka. And out of those three flagship, King Shaka has performed less than expected. We are seeing good growth, though, from our regional airports. Quite pleased to see some uptick there in terms of performance. So our focus really will be in the next couple of years and just to elevate the traffic and the balance of our network.
0: Well, thank you so much. We'll leave it at that for this evening. Luzuko, thank you for joining us.
4: Thank you very much.
0: Thank you, sir. Have a good one. That's Mr. Luzuko Mbotya, Chief Financial Officer at the Airports Company. He takes us to exactly 16 minutes after 6.
1: One day, your every day will be their history. Celebrating Africa's heritage on Channel Africa, the African perspective.
0: We turn our focus now to reliable mobility. And to join us for this conversation, we are joined by Celestine Ndlovu, who is Executive Vice President for Corporate Services at Isuzu Motors South Africa. And we'll be talking about the role of reliable mobility solutions in supporting food security as well as economic growth. Celestine, welcome to Africa in Business. Good to have you with us.
5: Good evening, Tami, and good evening to your listeners. It's so great talking to you.
0: Awesome. So talk to us about why agriculture has remained a strategic sector for Isuzu. It you know, it seems like two separate sectors, but clearly not.
5: Yeah, I mean, agriculture remains a vital sector in the South African economy, and when we look at the farmers play a very crucial role in ensuring that the food production and the food value chain is kept functional. Isuzu has got deeply committed connection with the agricultural community, and our heritage connects right from the mobility solutions that we provide to this critical economy. So when we look at the products that Isuzu provides, our products are very reliable, robust, and high performing. And when we look at the agricultural industry, it requires very reliable mobility solutions on and off the road. And that is where Isuzu plays the critical role of ensuring that we keep supporting the agricultural sector.
0: Mm. And perhaps let's go a bit deeper into that. And if you could explain to us how reliable mobility supports farmers as well as the broader agricultural value chain.
5: If you look at the agricultural sector, especially dealing with perishable products, it is a value chain that has got an end-to-end. You have the inputs where you have the seeds, you have the market that they serve, and you have the communities as well. And that becomes quite key when we provide reliable mobility, because the delivery of the inputs and the servicing of the communities and the markets require that you have that constant drumbeat of delivering product. Because if the mobility solutions are not reliable, that brings the whole value chain to a halt and creating challenges for the farmers and for the community as a whole. So Isuzu comes in at that very critical requirement of the mobility solutions and plays that key role in ensuring that the solutions that we bring into the value chain have the robustness of the different terrains where the farmers are positioned, and then at the same time ensuring that there is a constant support structure where those vehicles are moving to deliver the different produce from the farmers, all delivering the inputs that are required.
0: I must say, Mr. Ndlovu, I loved that phrase that you used, constant drumbeat. I can literally hear the drumbeat right there. But we're going to take a quick ride on Isuzu for a moment, and we'll be right back to continue our conversation as we focus on how you, as Isuzu, continue contributing to the industries that keep the economy moving.
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0: It is 21 minutes after 6 p.m. Central African time as we continue our conversation with Mr. Celestine Ndlovu, Executive Vice President for Corporate Services at Isuzu Motors South Africa. So could you tell us about the importance of Nampo Cape as a platform to engage with the agricultural sector?
5: With Nampo Cape, Isuzu is a regular exhibitor at NAMPO, and we are proud that we show the full range of the transport solutions and mobility solutions that are in our stable and those solutions supporting the farming community. What is also key with the NAMPO is we have face time with the farmers. We have face time with our customers, and we use that opportunity to talk more about what kind of solutions they are looking for, what kind of applications they require in the mobility solutions. And we use that intellect or those insights to go back and look at how we can support them better.
0: And I mean, your involvement goes beyond agriculture. You also contribute to local manufacturing. Tell us a bit about that, as well as the contribution that you make on the broader African economy.
5: It's also a contribution to the manufacturing and the broader African economy starts right in Quebeja, where we do the assembly of light commercial vehicles and commercial vehicles. And within that ecosystem, we have suppliers that we support in ensuring that we have local componentry that comes through into the plant. And with those suppliers that support, creates sustainable jobs and drives skills development in ensuring that we have a consistent value that's created within the value chain.
0: Any other industries and the commitment that you have in supporting those industries that are really central in keeping the economy vibrant and moving?
5: Some of the key industries that we support are in your the education sector. When we look at the education sector, where you have upcoming engineers, we provide that practical environment where they come in and learn more about how they can apply the theory they learn in the educational environment, and then bringing that into a practical environment where in a plant they start using the skills that they've learned, they start innovating some of the processes that we use to build the vehicles.
0: All right, we'll leave it at that, Mr. Celestin Ndlovu. You really connected the dots for us this evening. Not only mobility, but impacts in agriculture, education, manufacturing, and also the economy as a whole. We thank you for your time this evening, sir.
5: Thank you very much.
0: Thank you. That's Mr. Celestin Ndlovu, Executive Vice President, Corporate Services at Isuzu Motors, South Africa.
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0: Now, it is still Tourism Month, the month of September, and as part of celebrating and marking this month, we take a look now at how KwaZulu-Natal province in South Africa is using the growing tourism movement to expand the economic reach of tourism beyond the province's established destinations. We focus on the development of new tourism routes, as well as experiences that can bring lesser known and rural areas into the visitor economy. On the 20th of September, the province unveils its program at Applebosch, which they say provides a practical example of this approach. Its faith and mission heritage, hospitality centenary, hiking opportunities, and rural landscape, they say, raises the question of whether these assets can be connected into a sustainable visitor journey that benefits the wider economy. To talk to us more on this, we're joined by Dr. Sibusiso Ndebele, Board Chairperson at KwaZulu-Natal Tourism and Film Authority. The good doctor, welcome to Africa in Business. Good to have you with us.
6: Thank you very much for inviting us.
0: So your province, KwaZulu-Natal, has recorded a 29.1% increase in tourist arrivals through its ports of entry. Now, as we mark Tourism Month this September, how can the province use this growth in order to expand tourism into more communities, as well as ensure that there are greater economic opportunities created?
6: Thank you very much. As you've indicated, we want to expand tourism away from the usual track of the city and the beaches and the back, but to go to ensure that the whole province is opened up to tourism. One of the key aspects that we are opening up is what we call religious tourism. We know the impact of missionaries in South Africa, more so in KwaZulu-Natal. So we will be at Appelsbosch, where they celebrate 100 years establishment of that center. You know that the missionaries had this tripod approach, you build the church, the school, and the hospital. And what is good is that that has had that effect of being the key progressive institution over the past 100 years and has produced so many leaders out of that place. Mm. But what we want to emphasize is that the rural areas have got also the story to tell. If this is your land, what is your story? And on the 20th of September, we'll be unveiling the story of Appelsbosch, how it rose from obscurity in the 1880s and to what it is now, a shining light and a very stable and institution. The buildings that were put up in the 1800s, 1926 onwards, they are still there, clean, intact, and being utilized. So it shows that a community that is together, that understands its mission, can have development and protect that development and use it for further development. Mm. So you've got a TVET college there, you've got the hospital, you've got all that being the center of what used to be called civilization. It is there.
0: I mean, it's quite clear from what you're describing that this will really ensure that visitors stay longer, that they travel further, as you say, outside of the usual city centre and beach routes, and actually get to experience more of KwaZulu-Natal. But the cases in tourism and film is taking its Tourism Month program to Appelsbosch, as you've just described right now. And you've also gone through the incredible heritage and the history that these rural areas and the experiences that come from there. But after September the 20th, what needs to happen after that in order to turn the tourism potential that has been identified in Appelsbosch as well as wider Ushuati into something that visitors can actually experience and that local communities can benefit from? What are you going to do to make sure that this is not just a one-time event?
6: Yes, the key issue here is that you use what you have and use what you have to develop further. We have got established a very dynamic relationship with the Swedish embassy and through them, the people of Sweden, so that you are now beginning to have young people having contact and what we used to call pen pals from Appelsbosch to Stockholm, from Appelsbosch to Uppsala. So that dynamic, it has started. You don't know where it will end when young people are connecting with each other, telling their stories, sharing their experiences, the experience in Uppsala, the experience in Appelsbosch or Stockholm. And you don't know where that will end. It expands the opportunities and all that. So that the custodian of development and of tourism is becoming actually the young people connecting with young people on progressive developments, on things that are progressive experiences. What are you experiencing as young people in terms of what crime, in terms of education, in terms of self-development and so forth. So that is more encouraging to me to see young people now being excited about tourism.
0: I love that pen pals that you brought back a blast from the past, but it really does paint the picture of creating bonds and creating relationships that actually end up lasting a lifetime in many instances.
6: Absolutely, absolutely.
0: Well, thank you so much, Doctor. Wishing
6: We've
0: you all.
6: done that.
0: Go ahead, sir.
6: And thank you very much for the opportunity.
0: Thank
6: I
0: you,
6: think
0: sir.
6: We'll talk some more in future.
0: Much appreciated. Thank you so much. That's Dr. Sibusiso Ndebele, board chairperson for the KwaZulu-Natal Tourism and Film Authority. Apologies, we kind of lost each other there towards the end with a broken line. Well, that takes us to exactly 6:31 Central African time. Let's head over to the markets desk, where Chanduko Legege is standing by with your latest market indicators.
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7: Thank you, Tammy. $1 is trading at 16 rand in South Africa. Botswana, 13 Bula, 13. Namibia, 15 Namibian dollars, 98. Zambia is 18 Kwacha, 94 to the US dollar. Kenya, 128 shilling, 47. Ethiopia, 159 Birr, 93. Uganda, 3000 shilling, 727. Tanzania, 2000 shilling, 645. $1 dollar in Nigeria is at 1,000 Naira, 321. In Egypt, it's 50 Egyptian pound, 96. Tunisia, 2 dinar, 87. Algeria, 132 dinar, 26. Morocco, 9 dirham, 29. Angola, 912 Kwanzaa, 15. The Congolese franc at 2,266 to the US dollar. Looking at commodities, gold is trading at $4,418. Platinum at $1,921 per ounce. The price of Brent crude oil at $101.12 a barrel. For any business stories you'd like to share with us, please send us an email to newsroom@channelafrica.co.za, or you can call us on +27117144459. For Channel Africa Business, I am Chanduko Ligege.
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0: It is exactly 6:33 Central African time. Let's head over to Fikile Lingwati for the latest from the business of sport.
1: Sports. On Channel Africa. The African perspective.
8: Thank you, Tammy. We kick off with football news. South Africa's Orlando Amstel Arena has been confirmed as the venue for the Bafana Bafana's opening 2027 AFCON qualifier against Guinea on the 26th of September 2026. Tickets are already on sale, priced at $6 for adults and $2 for children under 12, with hospitality packages also available. It will be the first one for Pitso Mosimane in charge since returning as head coach following Hugo Bruce's departure. And Uganda, let's go to Zimbabwe now, where Zimbabwe cricket is self-funding a new $12 million US dollars cricket stadium in Victoria Falls as high-stakes investment to host matches during the 2027 ODI Cricket World Cup. The project features the construction of new Musiwa Tuinya International Cricket Stadium located in Victoria Falls. Financial return for ZC aims to recover the construction capital through tourism, high-profile international tours, and prospective 2027 World Cup match revenue. We go back to a little bit of football news. The Uganda chairperson of the Communications and Promotions Subcommittee of the 2027 CAF Africa Cup of Nations Pamuja 2027, Dr. Dennis Mujimba, says they are very grateful to the government of making funds available in preparing the facilities. Mujimba says the government has availed 100% of the funds required to develop all three stadia and the 9 additional TFs. The funds availed for the development of the TFs is amount to $35 million. Mujimba has more.
9: In terms of readiness, as a local organizing committee, we continue to receive all the necessary support from the Confederation of African Football, called CAF. They have concluded the second physical inspection of the sports facilities for AFCON 2027. That is Akibua Olympic Stadium, Hoima City Stadium, and Mandela National Stadium, as well as 9 training facilities out of the 12.
8: In athletics, Olympic long jump champion Tara Davis Woodall has confirmed she will miss this week's World Athletics Ultimate Championship in Hungary after suffering a severe concussion in recent car accident. 27-year-old American who won gold at the 2024 Paris Olympic and the 2025 World Champion in Tokyo described the setback as heartbreaking. And the Ultimate Championship begins on the 11th of September in Budapest, bringing together Olympic, World and Diamond champions to compete for a prize money of $150,000. We end with golf. LIV Golf has filed for bankruptcy protection with at least $45 million US owed to players who will now have to, have the option rather, to leave. A Chapter 11 petition, which LIV says is to preserve the company's business as it attempts to restructure after Saudi Arabia withdrew its multi-billion dollar funding. The Breakaway League says it has found a new investor in BC Partners following the decision in April by Saudi Arabia's public investment fund, the PIF, to pull its funding. Documents in the petition filed in the U.S. yesterday outlined money owed to LIV Golf's creditors, with the 30 largest unsecured claims. Two-time major winner John Rahm tops that list with an unsecured claim of $7.5 million. Bryson DeChambeau, $5.7 million. Dustin Johnson, $5.5 million. Cameron Smith, $4.8 million. And Tyrone Hatton, $3.4 million. Are also among the top 30 creditors, as well as Brooks Koepka, who left to rejoin the PGA Tour. For any sports stories you'd like to share with us, please send us an email to newsroom@channelafrica.co.za or call us on +27 11 714 4459. 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
0: Thank you to Chanduko Ligege and Figile Lingwati. They take us to exactly 6:38 Central African Time. Now, Faisal Mkize is a managing executive for business development at Absa Business Banking. He wrote a rather interesting article about SADC not putting the issue of SMMEs at the top of the agenda. He goes on to point out how SADC focuses a lot on the bigger issues, which do matter, but can be put lower down to that of the SME sector. To share his thoughts on the issue, he joins us now on the line. A very good evening to you. Welcome to Africa in Business.
10: Good evening, Tami. I appreciate the opportunity to talk to you this evening.
0: So quite an impassioned plea there and a viewpoint that you put forth. Why do you feel that the SME sector should be at the top of the SADC agenda?
10: I think we have enough knowledge and research that has been done. In fact, not only in the continent, but across the globe, that if we really want to get our economies to move forward, we need to focus on SMEs because in the main, they're the ones that create the majority of the jobs that we are so lacking in the continent, and obviously, particularly in our region, SADC. So I just feel that, and it's very much in line with the belief in the bank that the more focus and more effort we put into development of SMEs, we have a better chance of creating a better continent.
0: And why do you feel that the SME sector is not being taken seriously enough?
10: Depending on what you're looking at, my sense is that I think we don't lack definitions in terms of policy direction. I think the issues are known. There's a lot of research that gets done in this space, but our read is that beyond just the policy formulation and understanding the issues, there could be better effort put into a practical initiative in terms of making sure that then now that we know the challenges, now that we know the issues, and how much of efforts and resources are put aside to make sure that we are able to unlock some of these issues that we frequently talk about in terms of challenges and barriers to development of this sector.
0: Mm. And maybe let's zone in a little bit more, Mr. Mkize, and focus on just how much the SME sector actually contributes to the SADC bloc's economy.
10: Yeah, so I mean, comparatively speaking, obviously, we well know that in terms of job creation, it's a strong area of focus. We don't have across the continent the large presence of large businesses, and then where there are large businesses, they are not able to absorb, obviously, through time and technology and innovation, all the jobs that that are required for our youth. So we just believe that for us to really make a big impact, we need to be driving a very clear, coordinated agenda, working with the parties that are interested in terms of the space, government, business, and others, to make sure that we are able to really drive a meaningful growth. In our economy, we know that more than 60% of the jobs that are there are created by a small business. If we neglect this sector, we can imagine what the future could be in terms of dealing with some of the challenges of unemployment in our country, and obviously in the SADC region.
0: Mm. To practicalize this a bit more, how exactly should SADC approach this issue as a bloc?
10: I think for us it's very simple. Is that now that we know the issues, and I think the strategy document that has come up in terms of SME development and competitive strategy signed by SADC, when they speak to SME, the issues are very clear that there is work that needs to be done in terms of ensuring that, the regulatory environment to enable trade and amongst the SADC countries needs to be eased. I think that's just one factor. Obviously, there's a lot of education and skill development capacitation that is required to make sure that some of the aspirant business people that want to do trade across, SADC countries know exactly what is it that is required, what are the things that they need to be get on top of, what support is available, what instrument these SADC countries or government have made available to ease, opportunities for trade across countries. And these are some of the things that must be simplified by, must be made easy for some of the enterprises to understand, because sometimes, people hear about those things, at broad level, but, we need to be able to simplify and give them an example with regards to some of the case studies and successes that that we see in areas where, people are able to tackle some of these opportunities. One of the good examples in the practical, way I want to put this is that there are a lot of regional, in fact, continental trade missions that we're seeing that small businesses are now being part of. Some of them are facilitated by corporate, some of them are facilitated by government. We have a few of our own, particularly in the era of agriculture, where we take some of the enterprises, either from South Africa, to go and experience some of the work that we do in the continent, and also in countries like Kenya, for instance. There's a lot of interest with regards to agriculture in South Africa. We facilitate opportunities for some of those clients to come and experience some of the largest trade shows with regards to agriculture. By so doing, we are making it possible. We are also making information available. And then we are able to connect the countries in areas where we have businesses. And I think these are just some of the ways in which we think we can simplify some of the, some of the challenges that people look at when they think about trading across the continent.
0: And I want to pick up on that. You mentioned the continental trade missions, but you're also bringing the African continental free trade area. Where does that fit into, making sure that the bloc becomes more SMME friendly? And how would you suggest that the bloc actually approach AFCFTA?
10: Yeah, so you're absolutely correct, Tammy. So our view is that when you talk about Africa continental free trade, it's some time for ordinary SME startup businesses. It looks far, from them. And we believe to make sure that we are able to simplify and also take some of the great work that that the intent of the free trade agreement aims to achieve in terms of creating an environment for, promotion of trade amongst Africans, etc. For us to make sure that that comes alive, I think we can start with SADC. We can make sure that in the SADC regions, because it's closer to our borders, we are able to evidence what is possible if people are able to trade within the SADC region itself, make sure that some of the work that we do and some of the help and support that is available even within the SADC and some of the promotion work that has been done by government in the SADC is made practical, is made simple, people are able to experience it. By so doing, then it means that we have a better chance of making people understand that beyond the SADC, there are these other, you know, instruments that have been made available through continental free trade that are aiming at making sure that at least over and above just the SADC region, we can be able to promote trade across the continent.
0: Mr. Faisal Mkhize, we thank you so much for your insight and your time. And what a vision. What a vision. And it would be good times for us as a continent when that eventually does actually happen in the bloc. Thank you for your time, sir.
10: Thank you very much. Thank you.
0: Thank you. That's Mr. Faisal Mkhize. He's Managing Executive for Business Development at Absa Business Bank. We move now to the Seamless Africa 2026. It's an event concluded on Wednesday in Johannesburg. We did touch on it yesterday as well. You'll remember it was day one. It's after 2 days of intense engagements, industry connections, as well as business activities. Thousands of attendees participated in a comprehensive program that included an exhibition and conference sessions, uniting prominent companies, industry professionals, and decision makers. The event featured the presentation of innovative products as well as solutions, the sharing of market insights, and discussions led by experts. Sese Sekgalo attended the last day and has more on the story.
11: Lauren van Rooyen is the founder of Mombos Universe, a company she established 7 years ago in Kenya. She discussed her business journey at Seamless Africa. Her goal is to expand her business into the South African market.
12: In 2018, I was a young mom and my husband got it, his company moved him to Kenya, and we moved with my one-year-old baby. We started living in Kenya. And once I landed in Kenya, I realized that there was a really big gap in the market in terms of having a women-based community where you could ask questions, belong, and feel like you had a sense of somewhere to go. And what started off as what I thought would be an expat community for women who were, you know, Kenya's got a lot of expats with the UN there, it just exploded into a massive network of women who wanted to be there to advertise, to connect, to network, to sell, to make connections, and to just grow and thrive. And I've been running it now for 7 years.
11: Van Rooyen participated in a panel discussion focused on the rise of social selling, covering aspects from content to checkout and the platforms used by customers in Africa. She reflects the main points that were discussed during the panel.
12: Today we spoke about how important e-commerce is in terms of social media and selling and advertising on social media, and how important it is to build trust within a community, and how trust is the new checkout.
11: Niger Technologies leveraged its presence by engaging industry peers and exploring emerging business opportunities. Sherif Aslam Razadu Khan is the business development manager at the company.
13: So as Ninja Technology, we are a implementation partner, we are a solution provider. 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

0: we are based out of Dubai. 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
3: 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Inendeni ngoti tu ndatokoza. Thank you.
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2: Now, today marks World EV Day, and we speak to David Talyard, who's technical advisor at Investec Sustainable Solutions. He says that the next phase of electric mobility will be determined by whether consumers believe the economics of EV ownership stack up over the long term. Electric vehicle sales are said to be accelerating globally as well as locally, with South Africa's new energy vehicle market growing 31.5% in the first quarter of 2026. Yet despite the momentum, industry experts argue that the biggest barrier to mass adoption is no longer affordability. So what is truly needed if EVs are to move from an early adopter product to a mainstream transport solution? Mr. Talyard now joins us to answer that very question. Good evening, sir. Welcome.
5: Good evening, Tommy, and good evening to the viewers at home.
2: So why is EV affordability about more than just the purchase price? Initially, when they came into the market, that was one of the huge selling points.
5: Yeah, I think the conversation has shifted away from purely the purchase price. And it's more around what the long-term cost of ownership of an electric vehicle is compared to a traditional internal combustion engine. And that really takes a bit of a mind shift from consumers to look at their total cost of ownership. So obviously the purchase price is a really important part of that. But what it means now is taking your total energy consumption and your total energy expenditure per month and taking that into account. And electric mobility will form part of your monthly household energy expenditure, as opposed to electricity expenditure being one part and diesel or petrol expenditure being a different part. It's about looking at it together and looking at what your budget allows and how an electric vehicle or a new energy vehicle can fit into your lifestyle.
2: So it's really integrating, that home solar system and the battery systems and just to make sure that everything is in one hub as far as energy is concerned. Now, another point being made is that the pre-owned EV market could be the catalyst for mainstream adoption. Could you break this down for us?
5: Yeah, I think the adoption, the early adopters of electric vehicles were limited in their choice. But that picture has changed fundamentally over the last year and a half. There's a lot more vehicles available to South African consumers, both from legacy automakers and from new entrants into the market. And what's really exciting is to see that there are electric vehicle options across the price spectrum. So you have options for what we call young professionals, below the 400

0: 1,000 rand mark that allow you to drive upwards of 350 to 400 kilometers on a single charge. And then you've got electric and plug-in hybrid options that suit families' needs, sort of in that middle income range. You know, and then there are higher end vehicles that are a little bit more performance driven. But what we've seen with the influx of these new models and the uptake among South African consumers is that there should be within the next 6 months to 18 months, there should be more stock moving into the second-hand market. And hopefully that'll drive much broader adoption among South African consumers. And hopefully those models will meet a broad range of consumer needs.
1: And how does the financial services sector assess vehicle affordability when it comes to EVs?
0: So I think that is one of the things that that requires a bit of a mind shift. You know, previously it was very simple. You've got the purchase price of the vehicle, and then you look at maybe insurance costs, and you look at petrol or fuel expenditure. What happens now is that for plug-in hybrid and pure electric vehicles, is that that fuel expenditure aspect is not really such a big part of the total cost of ownership, and you have got more options to fuel that vehicle with electricity. You can charge at home with your batteries and solar system, which is really the most cost-effective way to drive an electric vehicle, or you can charge if you're fortunate enough to have a charging system at your place of work, and then there are public charging stations as well. But these charging options for consumers provide a quite a range of options for them to charge their vehicles at varying rates. So what it really boils down to is to understand from a consumer perspective, is to understand what their full cost of ownership looks like, and taking the electricity expenditure for the electric mobility and looking at that as at a broader aspect, taking their monthly expenditures into account.
1: And we'll leave it at that for this evening. Certainly some interesting developments around the EV market. We thank you for your time, sir.
0: Thank you so much.
1: Thank you. That's Davet Talyard. He's technical advisor at Investec Sustainable Solutions. He brings us to exactly 1 minute to 7 p.m. Central African time. And that's how we bid you farewell for today. From myself, Tami Ngubeni, and the entire Africa in Business team, you have yourself a splendid evening ahead as we hand the reins over to Mada Piri and Zochi Tika.

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3: Is going to review the current geopolitical situation and the current conflicts that are happening not only in the Middle East but elsewhere, even on our own continent. So those will also be under discussion and review, and a very clear position will be taken. Of course, as an organization, there'll always be different views and approaches and perspectives. So all those will need to be dealt with.
2: Chipani cha Democratic Alliance mdziko la South Africa chapereka mapepala kubwalo la milandu loona za masankho zotsutsana ndi ganizo la chipani cha African National Congress pa nkhani ya kutsutsana ndi kukanizidwa kwa nthumwi zina za chipanichi kutsasatenga nawo gawo pa masankho amaboma ang'onoang'ono mu mwezi wa Novembala. 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
4: We deal with that through what we call a whole of society approach, because I must tell you that after the government sponsored evacuation process, we have to call on corporate institutions And I must tell you that we've seen significant support from corporate institutions in Nigeria. Recently, we had a group of business people that repatriated about 150 national. And I must also tell you that we are also we are not yet over. We are still on it because we are planning to repatriate additional 500 in the next coming weeks.
2: Mthumwi ya nthambi ya mabungwe la United Nations iona za maufulu anthu yafika mdziko la South Sudan pomwe ikuyembekezeka kugwira ntchito yofuna kudziwa za nkhanza zina zomwe anthu wamba akukumana nazo. 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Bani Afako walankhula motere.
5: We are continuing to have our conversations, but what we're hearing are really concerns about the preparedness of the government to organize these elections. And this means that the country is going forward with a process that is not in line with what was envisaged in the peace agreement. Now, that wouldn't be a problem if this was by consensus, because a peace agreement itself can be adjusted as long as the signatories and the key stakeholders agree. But they've decided to press forward. And what we are emphasizing is a need to return to consensus as a basis for making political decisions.
2: Nkhani zathopakadali pano ndi zomwezi. Malo mwa Channel Africa News ndine Thamo Kapisa.
0: Nkhani pa wairesi ya SABC. 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
10: Welcome to our stand. I'm happy to tell you that right where you are standing in the center of the globe. That is Ghana. Anywhere you find yourself in Ghana, Ghana happens to be the center of the globe. Because we are on top of the equator. The equator passes through the ocean beneath Ghana. And then the Greenwich Meridian also passes through Ghana. So welcome to the center of the world. Ghana has a lot of raw products, a lot of natural organic products. We are the second largest producer of cocoa beans in the whole world. And we are the producers of the finest of the cocoa beans in the whole world. And so if you want cocoa beans, if you want the best chocolate or beverage made from cocoa, come to the Ghana stand and get your own. You know, the cocoa plant is also very medicinal. So you kill multiple birds with one stone. We also have shea butter. We are the best producers of shea butter in the whole world.
2: Bambo Osman, atinso atsogolele amaiko amu Afrika akuyenera kuunikira pankhani ya kuthetsa zipata komanso kuthetsa misonkho pa malonda kuti ochita malonda azikwanisa kufikitsa malonda awo ku maiko ena mosavutikira. 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
10: African leaders need to look at removing borders so that goods can travel freely. Number two, we need to ensure that we harness the tax regime, have a common tariff system where goods can travel without any having tax as an impediment. And again, some of the economies have advanced technology than others. And so we can think of beneficiating raw materials from one country, within the continent. So if you have the technology to process the raw material in another country, let's see where we build the synergy to make sure that we are able to take advantage of our resources, number one, and our technologies in other countries to create the needed employment and wealth for our citizens.
2: My Nkululeko Williams, yemwe ndi mwini wa kampani yotchedwa Luminous Era, yomwe imapanga mafuta odzola, wati kutenga nao gawo pa msonkhanowu kunali kofunika kwambiri pakufuna kupeza misika ina kumaiko akunja kwa dziko la South Africa. 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
11: Luminous Era is a sun care. It's a sun care brand. We formulate sun care products specifically for melanin-rich community. The purpose of the brand is to educate on the importance of applying sun protection to our daily skincare routine. The brand came, how it came about, it was from my own personal experience. I had a skin breakout in my mid-20s. And I tried a lot of products that I was obviously reading up on, but I wasn't aware that the fact that I wasn't applying sunscreen as the last step to my routine, my skincare routine, and I would still go outside and be exposed to the sun, I was actually inflaming the skin more. And doing more research on that, I then discovered that sun protection is actually the best product. The filter itself helps to protect your skin from uneven skin tone, from breakouts, and even the risk of skin cancer.
2: Beki Maivensi Twala, yemwe ndi mtsogoleri wa bungwe lochedwa Township Economic Commission South Africa, TEXA, anali nawonso pa msonkhano pomwe amatsogolera makampani ang'ono-ang'ono omwe ali ndi chidwi chofuna kuyambitsa kugulitsa malonda awo ku maiko akunja. 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
12: We lovely, you know, we having what we call the Township Economy Pavilion, and we are very excited. People are excited. We're building this event year by year. It's growing and it's exciting. You remember the government is starting now to start recognizing events like this. We're working very closely with the Department of Economic Development in Gauteng, the GDDA, and also the support from the venue. The key takeaway is that people are very excited, most especially the embassies. Because remember, embassies are the platform for trade. They are the platform as well, you know, for social cohesion. They are the platform for exposing, you know, what is out there.
2: Ma company ena monga assented by Karabo komanso Chiba Africa ndi mwa ena omwe anatenga nawo gawo pa msonkhano mwa mfundo zina zomwe nthumwi zagwirizana ndi kufunika kukhazikitsa ndondomeko zokomera ma business monga kuthetsa misonkho pakayendetsedwa ka malonda pakufuna kukweza malonda pakati pa maiko. Thamo Kapisa, Channel Africa News.
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13: The Alexandra Regional Court in Johannesburg, South Africa, has sentenced Abelamine Mugabe to 24 months in prison or a $24,000 fine for pointing a toy firearm, as well as 18 months imprisonment or a $12,000 fine for being in the country illegally. Meanwhile, his co-accused Tobias Matohodze has been sentenced to 3 years imprisonment.
14: So basically what the magistrate said was that, you know, he has taken into consideration that the complainant or the victim did in fact withdraw the charges. So both of the accused will actually have to be deported. He is to be escorted by the investigating officer. However, in terms of Matonze, he will in fact have to serve his prison time, and thereafter he will in fact also be deported back to Zimbabwe.
0: Africa Update with Lulu Kabu, 12 to 1 p.m. Central African Time.
1: Ndeta tikumbutseni kuti ife tupezeka pa tsamba lathu la Facebook la Channel Africa. 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
0: African Diaries.
18: Loveline Basie is an entrepreneur found of leadership with Loveline, a coaching and leadership development outfit, and the chief operating officer at Health Guard International.
19: You know, I actually don't work. I come to the radio station and I dance around, play some really great music.
20: They call it work. They call it work.
21: That's a good kind of work. I like that.
18: You believe to be the youngest black woman leading a multinational direct selling company in Africa. What did that journey from law to the C-suite look like?
22: Law is what I studied, but law can be very stiff, and I'm saying this as a lawyer. I still hold my law licenses, but you know, when you curse over to the side to direct selling,
23: it's sales. People are just excited.
22: They want to party, they want to sell. There's the joy in the conversion. But my legal background really helps me a lot with what I do now, because I'm able to

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3: And with the latest statistics which show that our economy contracted by 0.02%, that is not such good news. But on an overall basis, we do believe that we are putting in place measures to make sure that our economy does grow. Right now, the war in the Middle East is exerting pressure on not only our economy, but economies also around the world. And we are also suffering.
2: Banki ya African Development Bank yavomereza zakuthandizira dziko la Malawi ndi ndalama yapadera yokwana $20.5 million malingana ndi nduna ya zachuma ya dzikolo a Joseph Mwanamveka. 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
6: The one and only Tongai Arnold Chirisa. My man.
7: Drum rolls, please.
6: You know, when you started out on Studio 263, way back in the day, you become the Hollywood superstar that you are today?
7: You know what was funny? Like, I used to do a thing with my brothers that back in the day when you had to go to, like, a DVD store to loan out the DVD so you can watch it and then return it. You know, before the movie started, there was, like, 10 minutes of commercials or, like, trailers. And we still had that dude that did the commercial voice.
6: Yeah.
7: So every time, you know, he would say the name Will Smith, Denzel Washington,
6: I would
7: literally put my name in there as well. I had no idea why I used to do that, but it was just like, yeah, one day is one day. That's what I knew. But this is before, like, I truly had an idea of that I really wanted to be an actor.
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8: Uma hora de reflexão. Maremo Samu apresenta Claudescópio todas as noites, das 20 às 21 horas.

0: And just like that, it's 9 o'clock Central African time. It's the 9th of September. It's a Wednesday. Welcome to Africa World Hour on Channel Africa with myself, Mpho Sithole. It's an absolute pleasure to be in your company this evening. Let's take a look at what's coming up in this hour.
1: Are definitely open for business. We're open for trade. It's an idea for investment, but for trade also for small businesses.
0: Guinea's first councillor in charge of economic affairs at the High Commission in South Africa, Santau Dabao, says the country is open for business and investment. And
2: we are now at the risk of having to cut further into our assistance. At the beginning of this year, we were able to support some 5 million people here in Sudan. We're now down to 3.5, trying to target the most vulnerable.
0: As world leaders prepare to gather at the UN General Assembly, aid agencies are urging governments and institutional donors to maintain support for essential health services in Sudan. So that and more coming up in the show this evening. Stay connected to Africa and the world with Channel Africa, the international voice of the South African Broadcasting Commission. 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
1: Time now to check in on the question that we're running for you this evening. Hashtag Your Voice Africa. Today's question revolves around one of the leading stories this evening. The Gambia is facing power cuts lasting up to 48 hours, sparking protests. Now, if you were living through prolonged blackouts, how would you expect your government to respond? Patience and promises or immediate action? We'd love to hear from you. Send us your thoughts on WhatsApp or a voice note on +27 83 288 6684. Tell us where you're listening from and give us your take. Your voice matters. 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
1: Let's check in with some of the stories making headlines where we take a look at what's happening across the African continent and the world. We begin here. BRICS leaders are converging in India this weekend. This is for a summit likely to be dominated by global conflicts and geopolitical tensions. South African President Cyril Ramaphosa is heading to New Delhi, where he says the BRICS bloc has an increasingly important role to play on the world stage. The wars in the Middle East and Russia's invasion of Ukraine are expected to feature prominently. Ramaphosa says the summit will also look at the current geopolitics.
2: It's going to review the current geopolitical situation and the current conflicts that are happening not only in the Middle East but elsewhere, even on our own continent. So those will also be under discussion and review, and a very clear position will be taken. Of course, as an organization, there'll always be different views and approaches and perspectives. So all those will need to be dealt with.
1: Uganda has withdrawn from the Invictus Games. This is just 2 months after announcing it would participate in next year's event in Birmingham. Uganda's military chief, General Muhoozi Kainerugaba, says the country was pulling out in order not to be construed as being opposed to His Majesty King Charles III. The decision appears to be linked to the recent classification from the palace that Prince Harry and Meghan are no longer working royals. Tracy Boomgard has more.
3: The Invictus Games, founded by Prince Harry, supports the rehabilitation and recovery of wounded and injured military personnel through sport. Uganda had been due to become the 26th participating country. The Invictus Games organizers say they have not received formal confirmation of Uganda's withdrawal and are seeking clarification. Meanwhile, Ugandan officials have confirmed that the general has the authority to decide whether the country's military participates.
1: In its biggest single investment in Europe, Google is to spend at least $15 billion building data centers and other digital infrastructure to power its AI ambitions in Finland. Now, Google estimates the 2-year construction alone will support 37,000 jobs, with 7,000 involved later in running the operations. With its cool climate and relatively cheap electricity, Finland has seen a boom in data centers in recent years. Google's chief investment officer Ruth Porat spoke to reporters in the capital, Helsinki.
4: Google's announcement this morning, which builds on our long-term investment in Finland, reflects our confidence in the strength of Finland's leadership, amazing workforce, and enthusiasm for a digital transformation. And it underscores our commitment to strengthen Google's connection with Finland and with Europe.
1: Now, the German Chancellor Friedrich Merz, has accused the far-right alternative for Germany party of anti-migration policies that amount to ethnic cleansing by skin color and origin. Speaking in parliament after the AfD's victory in Saxony-Anhalt, Merz said healthcare, hospitality and other sectors wouldn't be able to function without skilled workers.
5: Aber meine Damen und Herren, im Handwerk arbeiten auch Millionen Menschen mit Migrationshintergrund.
6: Ladies and gentlemen, there are also millions of people from migrant backgrounds working in the manufacturing sector. And if what you're advocating here, namely re-migration, were to become a reality, it would be nothing other than ethnic cleansing based on skin color and origin, nothing else. Ladies and gentlemen, the word remigration is nothing other than a synonym for ethnic cleansing based on origin and skin color.
1: Now, Apple is expected to unveil a pricey folding iPhone at a launch event today at its California headquarters. Apple's new CEO, John Ternus, will deliver the keynote address where he's expected to try and convince Apple's customers that they need a foldable device that could cost more than $2,000, a new high for the global brand that has defined mass luxury. Even with the steep price tag, analyst firms such as IDC expect Apple will sell every foldable iPhone that it can produce and secure a 40% share of the lucrative niche by the end of next year. And that's how we wrap up stories making headlines.
0: Shweshwe and or Ankara Patton will be the next African print. Your hairstyle will become a cultural signature. Your slang will be in the dictionary. Because heritage isn't just something we inherit, it's something we contribute to. The song being written today, the recipe passed down tonight, the slang invented tomorrow, the dance going viral next week. Our heritage isn't just behind us, it's happening right now. Celebrating Africa's heritage on Channel Africa, the African perspective. The conversations shaping continents. 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
1: Now, Tuesday, the 8th of September to Friday, the 11th of September 2026, Mzansi, your football weekend is sorted with SABC Sport. On Friday night, the Bundesliga takes center stage as Union Berlin welcomes Schalke 04. Kickoff is at 8:30 live on SABC Plus. Then the action continues with the Betway Premiership as AmaZulu takes on Marumo Gallants from 3:00 on SABC One. At the same time, it's continental football as Orlando Pirates face Le Coeur Sylvester SC in the CAF Champions League preliminary round live from 3:00 on SABC Two. And from England, Chelsea takes on Hull City in the Premier League from 4:00 on SABC Three. 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
1: Now, the Gambia is facing growing frustrations over prolonged power cuts, with some residents reporting blackouts lasting up to 48 hours. The outages have sparked protests in Banjul and surrounding areas, with police using tear gas to disperse crowds. President Adama Barrow has acknowledged the severity of the crisis, describing it as a national emergency and promising that power supplies will improve by the end of October. Now, the government says new generating capacity is on the way, while the National Electricity Utility has blamed reduced electricity imports and technical problems. But with presidential elections expected in December and Barrow seeking a controversial third term, the power crisis is also becoming a political issue. To expand the conversation, we're joined via video by Essa Lowe, who's a journalist at Paradise TV and Radio in the Gambia. A very good evening to you. Thank you so much for your time. Welcome.
10: Thank you so much for having me, and good evening to you.
1: Thank you. Essa, perhaps let's start with what's happening on the ground right now. How severe are the power cuts, and what are ordinary Gambians telling you about how this is affecting their daily lives and business?
10: Yeah, interesting. The power cut is really affecting a lot of businesses here in the Gambia because it is overdue since Antoboski, that was around in the early months of the year, since the country started experiencing such kind of power outages within the greater Banjul area here, where businesses are going, you know, where the businesses is very high within here in the country. So many citizens are showing out their frustration here in Gambia, calling for the government to work accordingly to make sure that this power outage will stop here in the country. So citizens are showing their frustration across social media, across districts here in Gambia. And, you know, they're saying that, you know, they cannot do their work accordingly. And some people are really lost in a lot of income regarding about their business. We cannot go without electricity here in the country.
1: As you speak about citizens showing their frustrations, we've seen protests and police using tear gas. What actually triggered Monday night's demonstrations?
10: Yeah, because of power outage. Because before Monday, during the weekend, most communities here, or a lot of communities here in the country, you know, were not having electricity. Much particularly the place where I'm residing over, for more than 72 hours there was no electricity. That was before the Monday night protest. So this is the first of its kind here in the country where we saw a protest that is not planned. And, you know, the protest begins in Banjul, that is the capital city here in the country. That was around 10 p.m. in the in Monday night. So when it begins, you know, a lot of people saw it through social media because most of the time when protest is happening, people normally used to go live on TikTok and other social media platforms. So most people say through those platforms, you know, that's why the protest went across the greater Banjul area, the likes of Birkama and other places here in the Gambia. Most people came out in their line numbers. That was in the early hour, that was on Monday night, where we saw a lot of Gambians came out in their line numbers in different areas to protest on this power outage that is currently going through in the country that citizens are experiencing right now here in Uganda.
1: Yeah. President Barrow has acknowledged, he's spoken about some of the shortcomings in planning, generation and maintenance. Does that admission, for one, reassure people because government is essentially taking responsibility? Or are we seeing a situation where it's perhaps raising an even bigger question about why these problems weren't addressed earlier to begin with?
10: Yeah, the president has highlighted something very important. Yesterday, he should have inaugurated some roads that he built with the government. But unfortunately, due to this protest that the country experienced on Monday, he was unable to inaugurate the new roads that he built, that he has planned. That was yesterday. So yesterday, he visited some of the NAWEC power stations here in Gambia. He visited the power station in Birikama, where they are currently building so that, you know, they will have enough electricity. He also visited another power station in Kuto as well. So the president has highlighted something very interesting. If you are familiar with the Gambia almost needs above or over 100 megawatts of electricity. But currently right now in the country, we have less than 40 megawatts, or around 50 megawatts. So that wouldn't be able to serve the citizens. So most Gambians are optimistic that, you know, before the end of October, as the president highlighted yesterday during his nation's speech that, you know, there will be an electricity or there will be 24 hours electricity that will be before October. So many Gambians are optimistic, but the question mark is, can they make this happening or can they make this before October? So that's what many are asking to. But, you know, according to the president, they are currently, you know, importing two power that is generators to make sure that they will solve this problem that the Gambians are currently experiencing. Yeah.
1: As you speak about that October deadline, I mean, with only months away from an election and President Barrow essentially seeking a controversial third term, could voters ultimately treat this electricity crisis as a referendum on his presidency? I mean, you know, could it be politically damaging?
10: Yeah, I know it will be damaging. That's why yesterday the president came out and, you know, visited all of these NAVEC branches so that he can show the Gambians that he and his government are serious when you come to their daily needs. So it will be damaging, honestly, to this president, to the president and his alliance ahead of the December 5th presidential election here in the country. So opposition leaders are also using this strategy to convince Gambians that, you know, the president is not in their day-to-day activities or the president doesn't care the basic needs of the country. So it will really damage the president and it might change people's mindsets towards the December 5th election. Because if you normally used to hear some of these Gambians or if you pass some of their gatherings, they are always discussing ahead of the presidential elections. Many Gambians are showing their frustration, much particularly in front of those that are supporting the National People's Party, that is the ruling party in which the president is leading. So many of them are saying, like, the president has to walk up to speed to make sure that he will solve this problem, because this electric outage come out in a very wrong timing for the government, knowing that, you know, 3 months before the election. So I know Gambians are showing their frustrations, and Gambians are sounding that in December 5th, they want change, because during their protests, many Gambians were shouting, like, let the president go, let the president go. They no more need the president. So that shows the anger in the Gambian, the frustration in the Gambian. And I think that will also have a big impact going towards the December 5th election here in the country. But the opposition leaders are really being in the government, are also really using this strategy to convince Gambians, to tell Gambians, to speak with the Gambians that, you know, the president is not in their daily basis. So it will be a very interesting one ahead of the December 6th election.
1: I mean, South Africa in its own right has had its own share of blackouts, load reduction, load shedding, and that in itself took its toll on the country's economy. Has there been some sort of plan that's announced in terms around scheduling so that residents, citizens are aware of when these blackouts will occur? Has that been unveiled in the interim, or are people just facing random outlets without prior notification? Okay.
10: Yeah, I think people have to. Yeah, I hear you.
1: Mm-hmm.
10: Come again, because I don't have the question that you had.
1: Okay, so what I'm asking you is whether or not there is some sort of schedule where people are being made aware that at such a time there will be a complete blackout so that people can plan their lives around when these outages are set to occur in the interim as citizens wait for a solution in October. Okay.
10: I think this blackout doesn't have any timing. I think this blackout doesn't have any timing because in the place where I'm residing over, it was almost 72 hours there was no electricity. So before this was scenario, in fact, in the past couple of months, certain time you might have electricity throughout the day today, but the following day you will not expect to have electricity. But this one went worse because where I'm residing over for almost 72 hours, there was no electricity. In fact, the media house that I'm working, there are certain days where we use our generator 24 hours so that we can make our day-to-day operational very well. So it is something that people are not expecting because certain areas, there might be light for almost 2-3 hours, but the National Water and Electricity Company, NAWEC, which is overseeing electricity and water here in the country, certain time they might take a blackout in a particular area for a certain hours before the NAWEC or before the electricity return back. So it is not a timing, and it is not something that has been scheduled. And I think this is what people have been sounding also their opinion, that why not, you know, they have it a scheduling whereby we can say the greater boundary area or a particular community will have an electricity in this date and time, so that, you know, they might expect electricity, so that also they might do their work in that duration that wouldn't disturb their day-to-day operations. But unfortunately here, electricity can go at any given time here in the country. And, you know, hospitals and, you know, most of these public places really need electricity. But it is unfortunate that the country is experiencing such a very difficult moment ever in the history of the Gambia.
1: Very concerning indeed. It's certainly a story that we will continue to track and monitor. That was Essa Lowe, who's a journalist at Paradise TV and Radio in the Gambia.
0: One day, Yossi Shweshwe and or Ankara Patton will be the next African print. Your hairstyle will become a cultural signature. Your slang will be in the dictionary, because heritage isn't just something we inherit, it's something we contribute to. The song being written today, the recipe passed down tonight, the slang invented tomorrow, the dance going viral next week. Our heritage isn't just behind us, it's happening right now. Celebrating Africa's heritage on Channel Africa, the African perspective. The conversations shaping continents. Africa World Hour with Mphosi Tole on Channel Africa.
1: Now, Guinea's first councillor in charge of economic affairs at the High Commission in South Africa, Santau Dabau, says the country is open for business and investment. This is following the recent presidential elections and the formation of what she describes as a stable government. Dabau says the return to political stability is creating opportunities for increased trade, investment and small business development. She was speaking to Channel Africa on the sidelines of the two-day third edition of the embassy's business and conference at the CSIR in the country's capital, Pretoria, which concluded on Wednesday. Channel Africa's reporter Michael Mbewe filed the report.
11: Guinea is positioning itself as an emerging destination for trade and investment following what it describes as a successful presidential election and the formation of a stable government. In an interview with Channel Africa, the country's first councillor in charge of economic affairs at the Guinean High Commission in South Africa, Santau Dabau, said it's all systems go for potential investors who wants to do business in Guinea.
12: So Guinea is open for business. You've been with us. We recently just had our last elections to seal the deal on being the fully democratic state. And I think that was a stepping stone into opening up borders to really trade between countries. So we are definitely open for business. We're open for trade. It's ideal for investment, but for trade also for small businesses. I want to put the word out there that there's a basket of opportunities in Guinea.
11: Following presidential, legislative and local elections in May this year aimed at restoring constitutional order, Dabau says Guinea's political stability is now strengthening investor confidence and opening up new economic opportunities.
12: Political stability has been the key drivers for economic development stability, honestly. The IMF is predicting, I think, about an 18% growth, economic growth for Guinea, way more than what it was in previous years. So Guinea really is the fastest growing country within that region. So we are stable. This is all due to the current political governance that is in place, led by the visionary, the president, Mamadi Doumbouya.
11: While drawing comparisons between this year's and last year's conference, Dabau says the third edition attracted a bigger audience and provided valuable lessons on strengthening agricultural trade between Guinea and South Africa.
12: Look, from last year to this year, definitely a bigger crowd. more interesting presentations from embassies. We had the ambassador of Tunisia who also most years spoke about the different strategies that they've put in place in terms of agriculture, and agriculture being one of the pillars of Simandou 2040, the second pillar, actually. I think the first or second pillar of, actually the first one of Simandou 2040. I plan to really capitalize on the strategies that they've already put in place in terms of advancing and promoting agricultural products between Guinea and South Africa.
11: Attending the conference for the first time, OneBridge CEO Tendai Musikavanyu says he was impressed by the strong focus on small and medium-sized enterprises as a driver of economic growth and regional integration.
13: Very impressed with the quality of, obviously we've got His Excellencies, various excellencies, His and Her Excellencies from various parts of Africa, and all singing the same tune about focus, being focused on SMEs. I believe that SMEs is the future, especially with such a young population. We need to create a culture where more capital is available for businesses so that we can have GDP growth and further regional integration. So I'm very excited about that aspect.
11: At length, Musikavanyu says Africa must deepen intracontinental trade and economic integration to unlock its full potential.
13: So I'm glad you mentioned about intercontinental trade. I mean, when you look at intra-continental trade globally, it's a weighted average of 55% of each continent's trade that they do within that continent. Africa's is 15%. That is poverty-inducing. So, and this is largely because in Africa we have three, possibly four Africas, right? We've got Anglophone Africa, Francophone Africa, Latinophone Africa. And because of that, we don't talk to each other, we don't trade with each other, and we become inherently suspicious of each other when we've got so much in common. So I join you in saying that that integration economically from an intracontinental trade is key, absolutely key to us moving ahead, and that we need to make sure that we stop the talk and start the walk. I think one of the things that governments, I would encourage governments to do, is to educate and empower their own citizens. As Africans, we are incredibly, we've got amazing God-given talents, right? We're very innovative, we're creative. It's not a coincidence that African culture is one of the major drivers of global culture and music. Just look at America. You'll see our descendants there, our diasporans, leading the way in music and drama, etc. So it's one of those things that I think we need to understand, that conscience, that confidence, that we can contribute. Macroeconomically, we can contribute culturally to the world moving forward.
11: Michael Mbewe, Channel Africa News, Johannesburg.
1: Now, as world leaders prepare to gather at the UN General Assembly, aid agencies are urging governments and institutional donors to maintain support for essential health services in Sudan. They say as the ongoing war drives Sudan's needs, funding cuts are shrinking. The response to the world's largest humanitarian crisis, an estimated 33.7 million people are projected to need humanitarian aid in 2026, representing the highest number globally. Nkandla Mahlangu reports.
14: Aid agencies say dozen health facilities serving more than 400,000 people in Sudan are closing this year due to global aid cuts, worsening a dire humanitarian situation in a country torn by more than 3 years of war. Sudan plunged into war in April 2023 when tensions between the army and the paramilitary rapid support forces escalated into full-scale fighting across the country. The war killed at least 59,000 people, displaced some 13 million, and pushed parts of the country into famine. More aid organizations are pulling out as clinics are left without necessary medicine or funding, forcing patients to face costly transportation and dangerous journeys to get treatment. The World Food Programme Acting Director, Carl Skow, says funding cuts mean the organization is able to support 1.5 million fewer people in Sudan.
15: We need funding. I mean, we are now at the risk of having to cut further into our assistance. At the beginning of this year, we were able to support some 5 million people here in Sudan. We're now down to 3.5, trying to target the most vulnerable. I mean, we're talking lives, people are dying as a consequence of these cuts. But beyond that, it's also fueling this conflict and it's fueling broader regional instability. And so, you know, it is important that the world pays attention and that they really now try to bring an end to this conflict and that they provide the resources necessary to keep people alive, to provide the basics to those who are stuck in this terrible conflict. My focus is humanitarian, but I think it's clear to everyone that what this country does not need more of, it's weapons. You know, the world keeps sending weapons when they should be sending food and shelter. When the focus and the energy and the effort should really be on trying to bring an end to this conflict. And I hope that will be at the center of this Security Council debate.
14: Monica Genya, Director of Associations for Doctors Without Borders Southern Africa, says funding cuts are having a negative impact.
16: Across Sudan, funding shortages are forcing humanitarian organizations to pull out. In Umm Rakuba camp, around 35 aid organizations were operating in 2021. Today, fewer than 10 remain. Yet around 17,000 refugees, mostly women and children, still depend on humanitarian assistance. MSF's hospital is now a vital lifeline for refugees and the local Sudanese community. We cannot allow essential health services to disappear because patients do not. Lives depend on sustained funding.
14: World leaders will convene in New York on September 21st for a high-level ministerial meeting to address the crisis in Sudan on the sidelines of the annual United Nations General Assembly. Reporting for Channel Africa, I am Nhlanhla Mahlangu in Johannesburg.
1: Now, a 30-year-old South African from Limpopo remains missing. This is following an attack at a camp in Mozambique's Niassa province on the 3rd of September. Durko says four other South Africans caught in the incident are safe, with two already back home. The five were part of a group providing services at the camp. Mozambican security forces are searching for the missing man, while South Africa's embassy continues receiving regular updates on the search. Department of International Relations and Cooperation spokesperson Nelson Khwete tells us more.
17: The South African citizen is still at large. We are following up information on his whereabouts, working with the Mozambican authorities. We understand that he was one of the several number of people who were affected when armed militants stormed the camp in the province of Niassa in Mozambique last week. And those people include citizens of Mozambique, this particular South African, and citizens from other neighboring countries. They were doing different types of jobs. The 30-year-old, who's from Palabura in Limpopo, was a mechanic at the camp. And the others were doing other types of work, all related to hunting. Our embassy has been given updates by the law enforcement authorities in Mozambique with regard to their search. And we remain in contact also with his family. We're giving them updates as and when we receive information from the Mozambican government. We understand from the information that we received that the attackers led to the displacement of people, not only in the camp, but also in the neighboring communities. People fled in different directions and others were allegedly kidnapped. We cannot say for certain now that the South African is kidnapped. We maintain that his whereabouts remain unknown. And we believe that the Mozambican government will get to the bottom of this and confirm what really transpired on that day. Information is being provided to the family of the missing men as and when there are updates from the law enforcement authorities in Mozambique. But at this stage, what we can say to other South Africans planning to travel to Mozambique is that we caution them against going to that particular province, which is in the far north of Mozambique. And we believe that until this South African is found safe, we cannot encourage any travel to that particular part of the country.
1: Now, illegal small-scale mining, commonly known as galamsey, is putting increasing pressure on Ghana's water resources. The mining activity has contaminated freshwater sources, while climate change is affecting rainfall and groundwater availability. Ghanaian researcher Deborah Mawusi-Amer says Ghana urgently needs to explore alternative water sources, including technologies that extract water from the atmosphere. Channel Africa's Mabu Buloko filed this report.
18: Ghana's rivers and other freshwater sources are under growing pressure from illegal mining, leaving some rural communities dependent on unsafe water. Ame says Ghana's water crisis goes beyond contaminated rivers, as climate change is also making traditional alternatives such as rainwater harvesting less reliable.
19: Rainwater is not reliable in light of climate change, you know, the erratic nature of rainfalls. It is not reliable. So alternative water sources are limited. The rivers are drying up. They're being contaminated by galamsey. If boreholes are drying up because of climate change, I mean, why don't we explore water from air?
18: She says many communities lack adequate infrastructure to collect and store rainwater. This has led to her to explore atmospheric water generation, a technology that extracts moisture from the air and converts it into usable water.
19: So there is, like I said, there is water in the air around us. And based on the principle of condensation, the research or the technology has been established that can actually, you know, condense the air, reduce the temperature of the air below a particular dew point to be able to extract that water. All right. And that water can be used. Most of the technologies, the atmospheric water generator technologies, have purification systems in, like, embedded in them. And so that water can actually be used for drinking, for household chores, you know.
18: Ame believes Ghana's climate makes the technology suitable, particularly in the south of the country.
19: It works on the least humidity percentage that is required is 30%. And within Ghana, I know that within Ghana, we have, down south, we have over 80% on the average, which is way more than the technology requires. Up north is where it's a bit tricky because, yeah, there are relatively lower humidity levels. And that, but then I think within the northern parts of Ghana, it's hovering somewhere around 35 to 45% averagely, even though, yes, we can have some pockets, some areas that might not exactly fit the status quo, but on the general basis, this is a narrative. So, yeah, I believe that the technology can work in Ghana. We've seen it work in several other countries, and so and in the West, it's used mightily, like, you know, as a supplementary method to the already robust water systems. In Africa, like I said, templates are. I'm looking at South Africa, looking at Kenya, and if it has been proven to work, why don't we have it in Ghana?
18: The Ghanaian researcher says local production could help bring down costs while creating jobs and expanding access to alternative water supplies.
19: Now, when it comes to the issue of cost, I did some bit of research on, you know, some of the individual components of, you know, the technology, and I found out that for the most part, cost can be heavily reduced because most of the components of the technology could actually be gotten from, you know, the local hardware store. So we can actually empower locals. If the government sees this as a local empowerment program, empower locals to build it themselves, because, you know, the technology comes in different sizes. So we can have household sizes. You empower locals to build it. That's a way of creating jobs and also providing water for them to help in climate change adaptation.
18: For Ame, atmospheric water generation is not a replacement for conventional water systems, but a potential additional source for communities with limited options. The question now is whether atmospheric water generation can be made affordable and accessible enough to form part of Ghana's response to growing water insecurity. For Channel Africa, I'm Mabu Buloko.
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1: Now, as the world looks for ways to cut carbon emissions from transport, electric vehicles are increasingly being seen as part of the solution. But how much difference can EVs really make in South Africa? How do they perform under our actual driving and weather conditions? On World EV Day, Zero Carbon Charge, or Charge, has launched the M3 EV real-world test between Johannesburg and Durban. The initiative will collect real-world data on EV range, energy consumption, and changing performance while using two solar-powered off-grid charging hubs along the route. The aim is not only to help motorists understand whether EVs are practical for long distance travel, but also to build a clearer picture of the role of electric mobility can play in reducing transport emissions. For more, we join them online by Hubert Roux, who's Charge co-founder and chair. A very good evening to you. Thank you so much for joining us and welcome.
20: Good evening, and thank you for having me on your show.
1: Perhaps let's start with the climate question. If we are serious about reducing South Africa's carbon emissions, how significant is the switch from petrol and diesel vehicles to EV?
20: Really, really, really significant. And what we've proven with these two stations, that it's practical to switch and it's affordable to switch, and it makes absolute sense to, when you migrate to electric vehicles, to then also migrate to clean energy. The average saving at these stations, where we generate all the energy on site, store it in batteries, so we basically turn sunlight into sellable electrons, is the saving is more than 1 kilogram per kilometer for these vehicles, one kilogram per kilowatt hour dispense. And that's based on the Eskom footprint per kilowatt hour of electricity. So it's really, really, really significant.
1: So South Africa still relies quite heavily on coal for electricity. How then do you balance the argument, or perhaps respond to the argument, that an EV is only as green as the electricity used to charge it?
20: I think that's absolutely valid. Mm-hmm. If you with a carbon heavy electricity supply like Eskom in South Africa, you actually have no saving for a petrol vehicle if you charge only on Eskom power. On a diesel vehicle, you've got about a 50% saving in your carbon emissions, and that's why I think it is such an incredible opportunity to decarbonize both passenger and commercial vehicles in South Africa. And it's no longer just the carbon question. It's now become an economic question. So it's not a bleeding heart decision. It's now an economic decision driven by our utter exposure to international events that determines our energy costs.
1: Yeah, I mean, for one, yes, today we saw the dollar going over the 100 rand per barrel mark. But when it comes to practicality and affordability, without one looking at the impact, the ripple effects from the Middle East tensions on the price of Brent, How affordable is it? I mean, you know, there's a lot of cars on the market, yes, but there's a lot of options as well. And affordability is still a factor.
20: I think, you know, I spoke to the CEO of Mercedes-Benz quite a couple of years ago when I started this project. Mm-hmm. And he said to me, in all the markets in which they participate, two things need to happen for mass adoption. The one is a reliable national charging network. And the second one is the more affordable vehicles in the market. Now, the second part has now happened in South Africa. There are now four excellent vehicles at just over 300,000 rand on the South African market, between the 300,000 and 400,000 rand bracket. And that's even with the current ad valorem tax on those vehicles. So those prices will come down even further. So the vehicles are becoming a lot more affordable. Now we need to sort out an absolutely reliable green charging network. And, you know, I always maintain that people are firstly going to charge at home. Mm-hmm. And if they've got renewable energy at home, that energy is the first time since we could grow hay for our own horses that we could actually generate the energy for our mobility. Secondly, they're going to charge at work. And then when they travel long distance, that's where we come in. We provide a green charging solution. Mm-hmm. So if one third of the energy is free, one third comes in at about R4 a kilowatt hour, and we charge R9 per kilowatt hour because we've got a very particular offering, being green and ultra fast, specifically aimed at people traveling long distance that want to drop in, charge at the maximum capacity of their vehicles, and be on their way again.
1: Mm-hmm. So your test is essentially designed to measure real-world energy consumption. Will this data perhaps now help us understand the potential carbon savings of driving an EV compared with a conventional petrol or diesel vehicle?
20: Absolutely. Maybe I can explain it at the end of one of the tests. One of the vehicles we've tested is a Volvo ES90. The distance between the two sites is 185 kilometers. What makes it interesting, there's a 620 meter elevation change between the sites, a 240 meter net ascent, and a total descent of 2,660 meters. And we do the test both ways. So we do the test driving downhill and driving uphill to give a real world estimation. Mm-hmm. And to give you an idea, the average consumption going downhill is 15.7 kilowatt hours per 100 kilometers. Coming back up, it gives it a 20.93 kilowatt hours with an average range for that vehicle of 490 kilometers. So that's under real world conditions. We don't pick the drivers. We only provide the energy. We're crowdsourcing this information to act as a one center and one source of truth. We'll make the information freely available on our website. And it's really to help the South African consumer to compare apples with apples, yes, in real life conditions and say, okay, this can work for me. I need a vehicle with a 200 kilometer range, or I travel long distance, I need a vehicle with 500 kilometer range, because the range is got a big impact on the price, because it's normally determined by the size of the battery, which is the most expensive part of the vehicle. But also what we're really trying to do is to establish a benchmark for efficiency. Mm-hmm. Because it makes no sense just to add more battery and add more battery. We're looking, you know, the new Tesla taxi. Uses 108 grams of 108 watt hours per kilometer, which is about a 30% step up in range and efficiency for electric vehicles.
1: Okay.
20: So we're really in the middle of an arms race, and it'll be very interesting to follow what we're trying to establish as a test, mm-hmm, that we can follow over time, that we can see how these efficiencies improve over time. And that a customer can literally go into his a dealership and say, okay, well, how's the performance on the charge test? It's completely transparent.
1: Okay, before we let you go, while you're still talking about, you know, battery and the importance of the actual battery, and that being essentially the highest price, the bulk of the pricing, South Africa can experience extreme heat, especially the summers in South Africa. Does high temperature materially affect battery performance, you know, in terms of the breakdown in range or charging speed? And perhaps what should South Africans, motorists, be thinking differently about EVs in our current climate?
20: That's what makes this test interesting. We'll also have a weather stamp, temperature and wind stamp on the on the actual test, so people can see how the battery performs at different temperatures. Cold is actually a bigger enemy of battery performance than heat, especially in terms of charging times. So that's one of the matrices that we'd like to test, is to see how a vehicle performs at different temperatures in the middle of the winter, and especially with these sites on the N3, winter temperatures can go very low. And as we build the data, we're going to establish and answer exactly those questions that you're asking.
2: Yeah.
20: And we're doing it because people approached us for answers, and we didn't have the answers. So we decided, okay, let's establish a test that's completely neutral, completely transparent. It's crowdsourced. We'll build better and better data over time. Mm. And that will inform the South African consumers of exactly those give answers to the questions that you raise.
2: Very well. Thank you so much for speaking to us this evening, giving us an educational there. Yobat Roo, who's a Charge co-founder and chair.
0: One day, Yossi Shweshwe and or Ankara Patton will be the next African print. Your hairstyle will become a cultural signature. Your slang will be in the dictionary, because heritage isn't just something we inherit, it's something we contribute to. The song being written today, the recipe passed down tonight, the slang invented tomorrow, the dance going viral next week. Our heritage isn't just behind us. It's happening right now. Celebrating Africa's heritage on Channel Africa, the African perspective.

0: Lovely as always.
1: Thank
0: So on
1: you.
0: the show tonight after 10, join me. My name is Tej Mataz. This being a Wednesday, we will take a look at a letter written to us in what we call the Love and Relationship Corner. And then we'll get to discuss that letter together with the life and relationship coach, author, and homeopath, Dr. Nicholas Neves. And then tonight on the Soul Stage, we have Stando Mapumulo. He is a vocalist from Hammarsdale in KwaZulu-Natal. He taught himself to write music, with hip-hop playing a major role in shaping his songwriting skills. He formally started recording in a studio in 2018, and by 2020 his music was available online, a turning point from which he never looked back. All this is going to be happening tonight, and before midnight we also get to talk about relationships on what I call the Teacher's Big Brother Talk.
1: Thank you very much. Plenty to expect on African Diaries this evening. An exciting show lined up indeed.
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1: Now, Iran's Revolutionary Guard says it has fired ballistic missiles at a U.S. military base in Jordan and attacked 10 ships in the region. The strike follows a U.S. claim that it destroyed three Iranian oil tankers, marking a sharp escalation in the six-month-old war. A month of relative calm has now been shattered, with the U.S. and Iran stepping up attacks on military, shipping and energy targets. The escalation has sent oil prices higher and risks drawing more countries in as regional allies become increasingly involved. Sharon Bryce Peace has more.
3: The immediate concern is once again the Strait of Hormuz, one of the world's most important energy corridors. Shipping traffic has slowed sharply following the latest exchange of attacks between Iran and the United States. Washington struck three Iranian oil tankers at the weekend after Iranian forces targeted American warships operating in the region. Tehran has since warned that energy infrastructure and American interests across the Gulf could be targeted if the United States strikes again. Iran is also threatening to establish a new restricted maritime zone in the Gulf and indicated that it would publish a new shipping corridor through Hormuz, raising further questions about how freely commercial vessels would be able to move through, despite claims from the United States that it controlled the waterway. Mohsen Rezai is the secretary of Iran's Supreme National Security Council.
4: We're making changes into the Strait of Hormuz. From now on, inshallah, in the coming days and weeks, we're going to announce a restricted, prohibited zone outside the Strait of Hormuz, which begins from the blockade line of the U.S. Navy, including the Strait of Hormuz, and extends to the Persian Gulf from the other side, meaning each ship that enters this zone with the intention of crossing the Strait of Hormuz and be identified, we put it on a sanctions list. What does that sanctions list mean? In all of the world, we have a point where we can sanction many countries, and that's the Persian Gulf.
3: This as the conflict continued to spread. Iran-backed Houthi forces attacked several Saudi cities, with authorities there reporting 73 people wounded. The attacks included Saudi energy facilities, adding another layer of risk to global oil supplies, while causing anxiety on global markets. As the oil price shoots through the roof, listen to Yahya Sarria, the Houthi military spokesperson.
5: The Yemeni armed forces carried out a broad and extensive military operation targeting Aramco company in Abha, Najran, the economic city, Aramco Jazan, and the Khamis Mushait airbase with tens of ballistic missiles and drones. Thanks to God, the strikes were accurate and direct, causing significant damage to those facilities.
3: Attacks that have been broadly condemned by Arab nations as mediators seek a broader off-ramp to what has clearly become an expanding conflict in the region. Ibrahim Sultan Al-Hashmi is with the Qatari Foreign Ministry.
6: We must emphasize that it is unacceptable to normalize this state of no war, no peace in the region, as it drains the region, its people's capabilities and its economies. And its impact extends beyond the region, as we also see the economic impact in various parts of the world.

0: world. So the state of Qatar is working closely with its regional and international partners, including the People's Republic of China, to resume diplomacy and dialogue and put forward practical ideas that address the concerns of all parties. But more important than all that is that there be political will on both sides to resume dialogue and resolve the crisis through peaceful means.
1: And with that, that's how we wrap up Africa World Hour for today. From myself, Mpose Tole, my producer Tracy Boomgard, technical producer Catherine Maleka, as well as on social media, Elaine Bengani. Thank you so much for listening. 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Tich Mataz standing by with African Diaries. 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

0: Hey, it's always good hanging out with you every night between 10 and midnight. First and foremost, thank you to the talented and gifted Mposi Tole. She'll be back same time tomorrow on Africa World Hour. It's going to be hot between now and midnight. Thank you for choosing me. Pass the message on. Tell someone to tell somebody. 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My WhatsApp number is +27832886684. And this being a Wednesday tonight, we get to read out a letter sent by one of our listeners. And as a sounding board, I welcome Dr. Nicholas Neves to help provide the appropriate advice. And we're also going to invite a very gifted musician to join us later on Soul Stage. That's Thando Mapumula. And before the night is over, we also get to expand and to discuss in depth about relationships. All this will happen on what we call the Teacher's Big Brother Talk. Welcome to the show. It's showtime.
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When Africa speaks from the heart, you will hear it here. African Diaries, weeknights, 10 p.m. to 12 a.m. Central African Time.

0: guy was born and bred in Chad. His name is Clement Mazdonga, and that song is quite a huge hit from Chad. It's called Siam Member. Also played an interesting combination, the King of Rumba. Some call him the King. Yeah, I think he is. Kofi Olomide, working in the same studio with the Platinums, that's Diamond Platinums. A song which talks about his mother. They call his mother Mama Dangote, and it's called Achie. And by the way, Dangote right now is raising perhaps one of the most interesting IPOs at $40 a share. Is it intending to raise $1.6 billion for Dangote Cement? Yeah, buy a few shares. You'll be rich tomorrow. This right here is African Diaries. It's 20 after 10.
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2: We have Naughty in the building. Naughty the Killer B. When you speak of Mutswako, I think Kulichana, I think Double HP.
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2: Okay, all right. I was asking you that, are you really from Mufftown? If not, I was like, this one.
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3: It's called The Summertime.
2: Let's find out your real rapper next, right? 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
4: Oh, okay. How's a body khasa sanchila? No si body khasa. Bomponi hakeke. Moro go rembara sa san challenge. Akwati go rembara sa talk. So ready ke de la fella really easy. Channel Africa do la really busy.
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0: 2026, our 60th anniversary, and we continue to grow in leaps and bounds. 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And by the way, we are now found on WhatsApp. Yes, indeed. 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
0: I got to tell you, the Love and Relationship Corner has helped a lot of our listeners. Write to us anytime, and we're sure to assist wherever possible. My letter tonight reads, Dear Titch and Dr. Neves, I've been blessed with a beautiful relationship that is now going on 5 years, and we have a 2-year-old daughter. My partner is an incredible father and is everything I need in a partner. But as you know, we as human beings are always chasing more in life. I have been offered a job that I've always wanted, and this job is in China. I'm torn between following my dream career and staying with my family. I do not want to lose my family, but I also don't want to live with regret for turning down this once-in-a-lifetime opportunity. I wish to relocate with our daughter and to go to an ideal first world country. I'd like my partner to come with me too. Please help me find a way to bring up this conversation. And if my partner disagrees, what can I do then? Please help. Letter signed, Anonymous. Doc, good evening. Dr. Dublin.
5: Good evening,
0: licensed
5: everybody.
0: To advise. Good evening. How you doing?
5: Yeah, I'm doing really great. Thanks. So let's see if we can speak into this very interesting dynamic there. Sure. Mm. Well, congrats. What an opportunity to go there and get some incredible experience there career-wise. Mm. And the two-year-old is a bundle of energy and such an important age, and we need to really, you know, take note of that as well. And of course, as the mother, it's an important relationship to obviously nurture and to make sure it's safe. First and foremost, I believe in a family system, the children always need to be prioritized there for sure. And it sounds like the partner hasn't been informed yet of the possible opportunity. And gosh, man, I would take this one in about three different steps and first introduce the idea. Your partner may be absolutely excited and overwhelmed and overjoyed, hopefully. But if it is a no, I would then certainly have a backup plan, and we can talk about that in a moment. But the second step there would be then to just start negotiating a little bit how this could possibly look and how you guys can start to actually make this happen. A lot needs to still go into it, of course. And it's a great relationship challenge and test, something like this, to see how well you are communicating and to see how well you both are listening. It's a great opportunity to really practice those skills right now and to really, you know, listen to your partner's concerns, if there are any, and certainly voice your needs and wants as well. So I'd really just get very clear on that you're going to need your relationship skills at this time. The backup plan could look like something like perhaps, you know, in the new career, there's an opportunity to segment the year also. Perhaps the partner can come and visit. I know a lot of couples do that, where the one person works overseas with the child and then the other person comes and visits. There's different ways that one can go about doing this. You know, the first prize obviously is if you all relocate and go and work there, depending on what the contract is, etc. But if they say no, sure, that's going to be a challenge. You know, then sadly, in my opinion, because of a two-year-old, I would say that at that stage, one's going to have to prioritize the family. The only negative impact there is that you might lose a little bit of desire or respect for your partner because they've actually closed the door on your career, right? So that's going to be a real tough one to juggle. So I'd get the conversation started and see where that gets you guys. But God, yeah, just what's your opinion?
0: Hey, this is a tough one, man. And I just wanted to find out from you as well, Doc, from most of the relationships that, you know, you help out, do men normally say no just to say no?
5: Depends on the personality structure, you know. I think if men have a bit of a sort of arrogant streak, or they like to be the top dog, let's say, and they have that sort of selfish sort of structure to their personality, they might be a little competitive, right, and feel like they're being sort of, you know, taken out of the limelight themselves. And so some of them might put the foot down and say no, based just on that fact. It depends also, again, I guess, traditionally, culturally, on the couple and where they stand with things there. But yeah, I would say some men would actually say no for sure. It sounds like it's a massive opportunity, though, you know, and these type of things, sadly, can sometimes be deal breakers, you know. Let's just say it the way it is. And they're once-in-a-lifetime opportunities, you know, and so the decisions are really important. I'm a very big family man, and I'm always about family safety first, though, over and above career and opportunities, particularly when there's children involved, you know. So as long as the decisions are there to make sure that little one is okay, you know, the big people can figure it out somewhere along the lines for sure. But generally, depending on who's got the best sort of relationship, you know, maybe the mom can take the little one over there. But then again, is the mom going to be working all day? Where does the little one then go, you know? Well, the support structures that side, you know, friends, family, probably not, right? It's China. So all of that has to be added into the mix.
0: Yeah. And of course, like you're saying, China is a very fast-growing economy. It's a place full of infinite opportunities and possibilities. Maybe she needs to, I don't know if it's possible, renegotiate the contract and get the husband to come and do a little kind of work as well.
5: Yeah, that's the thing. You know, it sounds like there's still quite a bit there that needs to, you know, possibly happen. And I think if she can just prepare her relationship skills, not only with her partner, perhaps, but maybe with this new company, and see if she can't negotiate something there for sure, you know, and make sure that probably, you know, he comes along as part of the package, perhaps, maybe, you know, maybe it's his turn now to get to be the dad at home, we don't know who he is or what he's really wanting to do there. And it depends on the salary also, right? Like sometimes these can be life-changing salaries, you know? And so, you know, you go there for a good 2-year or 5-year contract and, you know, you can come back to South Africa. And then that little child, you now may have a little brother or sister, you can really set them up nicely. So, you know, I'm hoping this couple is on the same page regularly. And I hope that they can sit down and also discuss a bit of a budget and decide what their future is. And do they want more children? What are their plans exactly? And so can China, this opportunity, add value to those plans that they already have and not disrupt or cause a rupture here between the couple, but see how they can start to make this work for themselves. Some people are prepared to do a 2-year, 3-year sort of contract with a bit of disruption, with a bit of long-term sort of connection and communication, because the financial reward is that worth it that they want to invest in that, because then they can buy a nice house or whatever it may be, right? And so it depends on the couple's individual values and also their vision for what they want to do with their relationship and their family.
0: And maybe turning this into a long-distance relationship, do they normally work, you know, that once every quarter the husband comes to visit?
5: You know, the sad truth is the statistics on long-term relationships aren't great, you know, just because, like you said, there are new opportunities, it's a whole other country, and there's lots of things that can happen. And not to say that they will. Again, it depends on, you know, how strong the relationship is already and what they commit to as far as actually really helping each person in the relationship get their needs met. The problem with long-distance relationships is it's very hard to sometimes supply the other person with their actual requirements in a relationship because there isn't that physical closeness, you know, so you can't always spend quality time or give a lot of physical affection. So if your love languages are more aligned with acts of service and words of affirmation, you should be fine, and gift-giving, because you can always just get somebody to deliver something, but otherwise it's a real challenge for people. You know, you have to have a major commitment and a vision and regular check-ins and make sure that everything gets opened up and there's a lot of discussion and communication. The minute a few things get, you know, not said and that accumulates, I've seen that unfortunately after a couple of months, there's so many things that are now happening and this person's living a whole other life. And then it's difficult to sort of reintegrate the two of them as a result of that. But it's doable. You know, it depends on the commitment and the vision. With a vision, I always try and help couples to get a great vision for what they are actually doing together and make sure that the finances and the career and everything actually fits in with the vision. And that can align them and hopefully catapult them into more opportunities, you know. And yes, let's hope that the individual, the partner there, is not a controlling type who likes to be that top dog and is somebody who is a little open and supportive, hey, who can really allow the opportunity.
0: I agree with that. One of the things you mentioned, you said, you know, keeping families together is of utmost importance. But, you know, in today's life, is it important to, you know, to stay with a family with no money or go out there and make the money?
5: No, you know, agreed. You know, as I was saying, you know, sometimes, you know, lack of money can be extremely stressful and it's one of the biggest causes of conflict in relationships and abuse and the breakup of a family, right? And so, again, these things need to be looked at. I think, you know, depending on what the contract looks like for our writer, you know, if it's a long-term contract, could this be like a permanent career move or is it just a 2-year stint, let's say? I'm not sure about that exactly, and that'll also come into the discussion, of course, too. But again, it comes down to the couple's actual goals and the money value. You know, we all have a sort of price that we could imagine that would make us do these things that for us is worthwhile. And absolutely, you know, opportunities like this are absolutely gold, and so they must decide on those things. But it's all about aligning values and making sure that the, you know, she hasn't quite mentioned it yet, I believe. And so she needs to just make sure that her relationship dynamic is a good one, meaning how well does she know her partner's values? How well does she know her values and needs? And how good is the actual communication right now? Because if it's a bit rocky now, a career move to China is just going to highlight that rockiness, and it's just going to make that really worse. But if there's a lot of good grounding here already, it can actually strengthen the couple and then certainly help them meet those financial goals for sure.
0: Yeah. In a husband and wife relationship, Doc, who should be the bearer of good news? Should there be a third party, or is it best just to, you know, to tell your partner straight?
5: Yeah, generally, I would say it's best if they themselves are in communication around these things. You know, the minute that we start to go a little silent and start to worry about the other person's reaction, it already tells us that perhaps our values aren't that aligned, you know, and therefore it could result then in bringing a third person in just to have a discussion with and get an opinion of. You know, what we do in our couple work is really highlight the absolute value of having a therapeutic coaching person in the relationship with them that they have in their corner to be that third person to, you know, just soundboard and mediate certain issues. It's absolutely valuable that, and it's helped many, many couples make decisions just to be able to hear it through another person's eyes and ears and what they say. So, yeah, upfront, speak to each other. Hopefully there's enough goodwill there and a good relationship, and that we listen again and we're there to be able to understand that other person's experience and why they want to do their things without getting defensive and reactive would go a really long way. But if there is a lot of defensiveness and reactivity, then sadly, yeah, sometimes we need to bring a third person in, preferably not a family member, because they often... they're often quite biased, right? And yes. So that has to be really chosen quite specifically. Otherwise, the things can escalate there, yeah. But communication, guys, you know, and the fears, like what are the fears? And do we have the emotional capacity to hear each other's fears and concerns as well as the desires that we have? And to be able to come to a common ground at the end of the day, you know, and negotiate and collaborate and make sure both parties come out better at the end of these type of, you know, conversations and opportunities. Not one person benefits and the other person loses out. It's like, no, we're in a you know, a marriage here. First and foremost, how do we use this opportunity now to make that better, right? Mm. I think that's the key there, is to prioritize the actual relationship.
0: Okay. I'm hoping that Anonymous was listening and we've been able to help her out. Thank you so much for having joined us tonight, Doc, and your parting shot. What do you think?
5: I think it's exciting and I think it's going to be a great success. I get a good sense there, and I see all three of them actually going, but let's see. You know, I think they must keep their hearts open and, embrace the new opportunity.
0: Yeah. To our author, thank you so much for sending us your letter. Let us know how this will finally go down. It'll be very interesting to see what you'll have learned from professional advice, courtesy of Dr. Nicholas Neves. Doc, see you same time next Wednesday, right here on African Diaries.
5: Thank you. Bye.
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0: Yes, indeed. 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And guess what? 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On Friday night, the Bundesliga takes center stage as Union Berlin welcomes Schalke 04. Kickoff is at 8:30 live on SABC Plus. Then the action continues with the Betway Premiership as AmaZulu takes on Marumo Gallants, and that will be taking place on SABC 1 at 3 in the afternoon. At the same time, it's continental football as Orlando Pirates face Lacure Sylvester SC in the CAF Champions League preliminary round live from 3 p.m. on SABC 2. And from England, Chelsea takes on Hull City in the Premier League from 4 in the afternoon on SABC 3. Local, continental, international, one football destination. SABC Sport, for the love of the game.
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0: Absolutely amazing. A very old song from Ray Chikapapiri. We spoke to a gentleman who worked with him possibly on his last project before he passed on. That was Danielle. He is part of WOMAD. He was a guest right here on last night's show. Back to back with quite a controversial young man. Well, I just want to salute Kitty for having introduced me to Credo V Daniels. It is still a very exciting project. We played you tonight in Jalo and Jalo. So what do you think? Huh? Way back in the day, each instrument was played by a human being, and we played you an analog recording of Stimela's Whispers in the Deep. What do you think? What's better? Stuff we heard from Credo V Daniels, or what you just been checking out from Stimela? Let me know. It's now 10 minutes to 11.
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2: The Alexandra Regional Court in Johannesburg, South Africa, has sentenced Belamine Mugabe to 24 months in prison or a $24,000 fine for pointing a toy firearm, as well as 18 months imprisonment or a $12,000 fine for being in the country illegally. Meanwhile, his co-accused Tobias Matohodze has been sentenced to 3 years imprisonment.
3: So basically what the magistrate said was that, you know, he has taken into consideration that the complainant or the victim did in fact withdraw the charges. So both of the accused will actually have to be deported. He is to be escorted by the investigating officer. However, in terms of Matonze, he will in fact have to serve his prison time, and thereafter he will in fact also be deported back to Zimbabwe.
1: Africa Update with Lulu Kabu, 12 to 1 p.m. Central African Time. What's on your mind tonight? 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

0: Lovely stuff indeed. It's a downhill to the weekend, midweek party smack in the middle of your working week. Tonight is the 9th of September. If you celebrate your birthday, congratulations to you. And we continue celebrating with you up until midnight. We're almost done with the first hour. That is Rent Free from Giyaki. Wouldn't you want to be her? Also played you something quite interesting from Victor Kunonga. We had a party this past weekend together. He has just released his new EP. It should be out by end of September. Once that happens, we'll try and get him back onto the station and onto the show right here on Channel Africa's African Diaries. It's now 11.
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0: Wrapping up September the 9th, this right here is African Diaries. 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Let's continue talking, man, on our WhatsApp line. It is +27832886684. The number again, +27832886684. In this hour, joining me on Soul Stage, it's gonna be Stando Mapumulo. He is a vocalist from Hammersdale and KwaZulu Natal. He taught himself how to write music, with hip hop playing a major role in shaping and sharpening his songwriting skills. He formally started recording in studio in 2018, and by 2020 his music was available online, a turning point from which he never looked back. Stando relays messages and stories through his songs, often saying you can dance or listen, rooted in Afro sounds and now the infamous three-step genre. He has worked with the likes of Chris Vezzi, Black Major, DJ Luvas, and a lot more. And before the night is over tonight, I'll bring you the Teacher's Big Brother Talk. Welcome to the last hour on Channel Africa's African Diaries.
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0: Song first recorded in 1945. That is a cover version by Angelique Kidjo. Malaika means beautiful in Kiswahili, so I'm told. All right. So now it's 6 after 11. A very special guest joining me a little later on Soul Stage. We're going to get to play his song right now. His name is Tandor, and one of his latest songs is called Imali Nemoto, Money and Fancy Cars, right here on African Diaries.
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3: The police service says it's arrested six individuals who were allegedly found in possession of offensive weapons. Godfrey Chalabi, who's Senior Assistant Commissioner of Public Police and Public Relations Officer for the Zambia Police Service. Can you give us more detail about the arrest of the six individuals?
4: There is a place called Angombe Compound. It's a few kilometers from the CBD of Lusaka. Members of the public saw this vehicle that was being driven suspiciously. So acting on intelligence, they alerted the police and we moved in and intercepted this vehicle. Immediately, police conducted a search on that vehicle. We recovered offensive weapons, included 22 rounds of ammunition for a shotgun, 9 machetes, as well as 1 stick that was found on those vehicles. Of course, it's an offense here in Zambia if one is found in possession of an offensive weapon. A machete, a knife, by law here, it's classified as an offensive weapon.
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0: Love it, love it. He's going to be joining us momentarily. His name is Thando Imalinemoto. Yes, I like it. I love the vibe, the rhythm, the flavor, the texture. He's our guest coming up very shortly. But hey, I know Africa is listening out and they want to know what to do. 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Channel Africa First with the African story globally. Stand by for Soul Stage. He played his song. His name is Thando Mapumulo. He's a vocalist from Hammersdale in KwaZulu-Natal, raised by his grandmother, who molded him into the man that he is today. His musical talent emerged in high school, where he began forming musical groups and served as both conductor and singer in church. Inspired by talent shows like Coca-Cola pop stars, now known as idols to you and me, he taught himself to write music, with hip-hop playing a major role in sharpening his songwriting skills. He formally started recording in studio in 2018, and in 2020 his music was available online, turning point from which he never looked back. Singing mainly in Sizulu, Thando relays messages and stories through his songs, often saying you can dance and listen. Rooted in Afro sounds and now the infamous three-step genre, he's worked with the likes of Chris Vezi, Black Major, DJ Luvus, and a lot more. He's just released his EP, Iskati, which is gaining strong traction on digital platforms. Let's welcome the man. Good evening, Thando. How are you doing?
1: Good evening, sir. How are you?
0: Love the song we just played.
1: Thank you so much, sir. Thank you so much. You put in a lot of work in that song.
0: Yeah, very different texture there. What was the motivation? And why Imalinemoto?
1: Motivation is life. It's very difficult in the dating scene these days. You have to have money. You got to have money for you to date these days. You got to have a flashy car. So I'm trying to portray, you know, the life that we live in these days.
0: Yeah. So handsome and six-pack doesn't work anymore.
1: Nah, it doesn't work. It doesn't work anymore. Even if you have a big belly, which we call one peg, it's not going to cut it.
0: It's good to have you on the show. I know you've come from afar. You were born in KwaZulu-Natal and raised by your grandmother. How is she? Is she still around?
1: No. She's passed on. She passed on a long time ago, around about 2004.
0: Okay. All right. But she made you the man that you are today. And she introduced you to music, right?
1: She did, because she pushed me to go to church where I finally realized that I'm able to sing.
0: I hope you're not going to church looking at the chicks there. You're going to praise Lord.
1: No. When we go to church, we go to praise the Lord only.
0: Okay, all right. So hidden inside you was a musical talent you started, and you eventually realized it at high school. What was the first thing that came to your mind when you realized that people were reacting to you singing?
1: People were listening. You know, people were listening. We would form these groups. We were looking at the likes of your Boys to Men, your Shy, your Silk. You know, during those times when you form a group of four or five boys, and then you your harmonies, you know, so people were listening. I was like, yo, there's something there.
0: So were you part of a boy band as well? What was the name of the boy band?
1: We didn't have a name. Unfortunately, we didn't have a name because we didn't have a lot of time to sing because the studies were there, you know. Okay. But going forward, I was formulating groups, gospel choirs. You know, because in church, you know, it's all about gospel. So in my neighborhood, they in Hammersdale, they know that I was from a Latin choir. So it started to get strong right there.
0: Mm. Do you still sing any gospel standard?
1: Yes, I do. Yes, I do. There's a song online which I did with some guy which is called Aguvum. I do.
0: Okay. All right. And on your new EP, any gospel music at all?
1: There's one song which is called Similapa.
0: Okay. All right. Yeah. And you attended talent shows like Coca-Cola Pop Stars, which is now known as Idols. And what did that experience teach you about competition and resilience at a young age, since you started off quite young?
1: It was tough. It was tough. Mm-hmm. You gotta have your facts right. You gotta know your story. Mm-hmm. You know, you got your talent in check. Yeah. Because if you don't, somebody else is gonna steal your spot. You know, I went through from the first group to the second group. Unfortunately for me, it was a cut off. We were there with the likes of your Tim Silendaga, you know, who's also from Hammersdale. It was tough, but it was such an experience to be there, because you finally know how to vocalize yourself, you know.
0: Mm. Yeah. It's quite interesting that you also say you learned how to write music on your own. That's quite a talent. And that hip-hop, although you don't literally sing hip-hop, but it is the foundation of how you approach music. Is that right?
1: True. Growing up, I used to listen to a lot of hip-hop. So, we used to play these radios with the cassettes, and you would stop and rewind and forward and stop and rewind and forward, you know, and write on your notebook, you know, how
0: I
1: this
0: know,
1: person
0: I is. Know, so, man.
1: right there and then, I was able to sharpen my skills in writing. Okay. Fast forward, now I write my own music.
0: Mm, okay. Are you writing for anyone else? Are you working with others? Have you got like a stable?
1: No, I don't have a stable. I'm an independent artist. You know, I don't write for anyone. I just write for myself. I don't like to impose my feelings, my thoughts to anybody else. Rather you come with your stuff and then I try to mold it and tell you how to put your words in, you know, because if I write for you, now it's my feelings. It's not your feelings. You know what I mean?
0: Yeah. Stando, please stay with us. We're going to take a quick break and we'll be right back. This right here is Channel Africa, and you are checking us out on what we call the Soul Stage.
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4: Yes, I think the Niger legal system is responding to what is more or less a clarion call to criminalize unnatural relationships among people of same sex. And it's a response to the growing tendency of the West to continue to impose their beliefs and understanding of human rights on the African continent and other developing countries.
3: That's Dr. Samson Osagie, who's a Nigerian lawyer and former vice president of the African Bar Association. And there are those that are defending it, and many that are saying it's out of order. Where do you sit?
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0: Stando, my brother, welcome back to the show.
1: Thank you, sir. Thank you.
0: So, having molded your sound using hip-hop, why are you now interested in a different, a totally different genre like three-step? What got you involved in that kind of groove?
1: The vocals, man. The vocals. Like I told you, that I realized later in my life that I'm able to vocalize. Okay. You know, so writing hip-hop molded me to be able to write my music now, you know. So the vocals, they were always there, so I could not suppress them just because of the love of the hip-hop.
0: I see. Yeah. And mostly you sing in isiZulu. Mm-hmm. Nothing in English? Why not? You're well-spoken, intelligent man.
1: Yes, I am well-spoken, but I feel more comfortable, you know, writing in Venek. You know, vernacular is my strongest point, so I don't want to, you know, tap into something that I'm not going to feel comfortable. I don't want to give people something that I doubt myself, you know what I mean?
0: I see. Yeah, I like that. Like that. Yeah, true to yourself. Start recording in 2018 and 2020. People were talking about you. They were loving what you had to offer. What changed for you in those 2 years? What did you learn the most?
1: I learned that this industry is a cutthroat. I learned that it's not all rosy as you see on music videos and everything. You know, I learned that it's hard work. You know, you gotta have people by your side. You gotta have teams. You gotta have money. You know, to do things. So that's what I learned. But I learned that if you put in your work, you know, have people who want to serve, you know, your interest at heart. It's a chat.
0: Yeah, true. They say this industry feeds on people. It eats up human beings.
1: I'm telling you, bro. I'm telling you.
0: All right. But you're doing well so far. Yeah. Well, you're doing well so far. So tell me, who has inspired you, you know? Who has inspired your writing? Who has inspired the way that you record and sing? What two or three names can you give me?
1: A lot of people. There's a lady by the name of Nomcebo Zikode, the one who sits in Jerusalem.
0: Oh, yeah.
1: Apparently, she's from Hammersdale, too. Your Diras, your DJ Diras. Your Tuxins, you know, all of those people, your Black Coffees. Their moves, the way they move, it inspires me a lot.
0: Okay. Yeah. Eddie, hometown collabos coming up. Who else do you want to work with?
1: At the moment, I'm working on a song. I just released an EP, but at the moment, there's a single that I'm working on. I'm featuring my producer, who's Chris Vez. He's also a vocalist, too.
0: Yeah.
1: He is featured on the song that we just played, Maline Moto. Okay. So I'm going to collaborate with him, too, again. So, that's on the pipeline. Yeah.
0: All right. So you've just dropped your EP titled Iskati. Why did you call it that? What can we expect? Is it just a party EP?
1: It's a party EP. Like I said on my bio, you can sit and listen or you can dance if you want to. I'm into that kind of music. If you want to dance and not listen, it's okay. You can dance. But if you want to listen, there's a message there. The song is Kati. is the main song, is the number one song on the EP. It's okay. A banger, man.
0: Okay. Yeah, we'll try and play it, man. Maybe later on tonight, or hey, Friday is just around the corner, so we're sure to play it then. So coming from Hammersdale, you then came into the big bad city, you know, and Joburg. What did you learn? What made you survive the big bad city?
1: Unfortunately, I didn't stay that long in Joburg. I just went there, met some people, you know, and I came back. At the moment, I'm in Durban.
0: Oh, okay, cool. How's Durban? Yeah.
1: Durban is cool. Durban is cool. The weather is okay. You know, we're living in the coast, man.
0: Yeah.
1: You know, we're living in the coast. You know, we're by the sea. Yeah. It's warm. Summer is coming through now. We're going to see some six packs and one packs from these guys and other guys. So, yeah, man, Durban is cool.
0: So, what kind of guy? Are you a six pack or one pack guy? Somewhere in the middle.
1: I'm in the middle.
0: Great stuff. How has been the response on some of your new stuff online? What kind of feedback are you getting?
1: It's amazing, man. People are loving the songs. You know, I was watching on YouTube, the numbers are going up. Even on TikTok, you know, some people now are taking my sound, you know, when using them on their videos. So it's nice. Coming through.
0: Anything we can expect from you? Are you doing live shows? You're doing live gigs? When are you next on?

0: stage.
1: At the moment, there's nothing. At the moment, there's nothing. But just concentrating on this, you know, pushing this EP to the very max. Eventually, that will come. That will come. What we can look forward to is the music video from one of the songs. I haven't picked the song, you know, which is going to be a music video. We're still going to sit down with my team and see which song is most popular in the EP, and then we're going to do a music video on that one.
0: When are you going to the studio to record the music video?
1: I am not sure. We're still going to sit with my team. Yeah.
0: Are you waiting for the response from your listeners first, from the new
1: EP?
0: Yes. Okay.
1: Very important. Makes sense. I'm waiting for the response from the listeners. You know, one song which is going to have high numbers, because, you know, these days we're working with numbers, which is going to have high numbers, that song, we're going to make a music video.
0: Okay, yeah. Hey, it was fantastic having you. As you say, the sky is the limit. We love what you have to offer. We continue to support you, and whenever you want to pass by, you know, so we can hang and chat and play some of your fantastic songs, make sure you give us a call. Come and hang out with us right here on African Diaries.
1: Much appreciated. Much appreciated. I'm very glad that you hosted me. Shout out to all the listeners who are listening now. You know, I'm grateful. I'm grateful. Go and listen to the EP. You won't be disappointed. There's a message there. Thank you very much.
0: My man, check him out. Brand new EP. That's Tando right here on Channel Africa.
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0: Absolutely amazing, very beautiful and talented. One of the greatest export out of South Africa, Grammy Award winner Tyler. Truth and Dare, keeping it fresh. Why? Because it is midweek party downhill to the weekend. Yes, that's a reason for us to celebrate. Weekend is only a couple of days away and it's best spent here on Channel Africa. Also played an interesting combination. Omarion, all the way from the States, got into the studio together with Zambia. Yo Maps, love that new track. It's called Superman. Doing super things right here on Channel Africa. Stay right here, we'll be right back.
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2: The Alexandra Regional Court in Johannesburg, South Africa, has sentenced Belamine Mugabe to 24 months in prison or a $24,000 fine for pointing a toy firearm, as well as 18 months imprisonment or a $12,000 fine for being in the country illegally. Meanwhile, his co-accused Tobias Matuhodze has been sentenced to 3 years imprisonment.
3: So basically what the magistrate said was that, you know, he has taken into consideration that the complainant or the victim did in fact withdraw the charges. So both of the accused will actually have to be deported. He is to be escorted by the investigating officer. However, in terms of Matonze, he will in fact have to serve his prison time, and thereafter he will in fact also be deported back to Zimbabwe.
1: Africa Update with Lulu Kabu, 12 to 1 p.m. Central African Time. Memories become conversations. 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
0: To all the usual suspects, it ain't nothing without you. Thanks for supporting us every night, 10 up until midnight, right here on African Diaries. And guess what? 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
0: So earlier on tonight, we had Anonymous writing to us. She was facing a quagmire. Does she go to a new place, a new city, a new country to further her career? Does she take the husband with? If the husband says no, what does she have to do? Now, talking about that, here's the Big Brother Talk as a Tetch. Yeah, your big brother takes a look at that particular scenario. This is what I got to tell you. How to make a life-changing decision with a clear mind. It's important for you to be able to do that. Step number one, pause and clarify your why. Write down why this decision matters. Is it growth, financial security, purpose, or escape? If you cannot name the why clearly, you're not ready to make a decision. Secondly, get the full picture before you decide. Gather facts first. What is the contract length, the salary, relocation support for the family, visa for your partner and child, schooling, return options, if you will. A dream job on paper can look very different once logistics are clear. And thirdly, make it a we conversation, not a me announcement. Bring your partner and sit them down. Talk to them quite early. Use I feel statements. For example, I feel torn between I have always wanted this role and I also love our family life. I'd love for us to move together. How do you feel about it? Listen to understand, not to convince. Number four, test the future in both directions. Yes, you got to do this. Project 5 years ahead. If you stay, what will you feel? If you go alone, what happens to the relationship and your daughter? If you go together, what challenges will you face as a family in a new country? Let both partners answer this very honestly. Number five, have a plan B for disagreement. If your partner disagrees, it is not rejection. It is information. Discuss compromises. Can it be deferred? Can you do a short-term contract first? Can you travel long distance for a set period? Can partner visit before deciding? Do not force a yes. Number six, decide with support, not isolation. Do not carry this alone. Speak to a trusted counselor, family elder, or mentor together for a decision that affects a two-year-old and a five-year-old relationship. Professional guidance will help you protect both your dream and your family. Think about it. This is important information. That was the Big Brother Talk right here on African Diaries.
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0: Love in the Air tonight. Touch of French there. They say French is the language of love. C'est la vie, from Henri de Conge. An interesting character. His name is Casey. He says, I'm your favorite boyfriend and all your family members are going to love me. Song called Fine Face. He says, show me your fine face and I'll become your beautiful boyfriend. Bring our time to 8 minutes to midnight. On the other side of midnight, the one and only Maurice Touch. Stand by.
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4: When Africa speaks from the heart, you will hear it here. 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
0: We'll wrap it up in the next 7 minutes. On the other side, we'll welcome Thursday morning, taking care of business, Maurice Touch. Yo, what's happening?
5: Mr. Mataz, how are you doing, man?
0: I'm good, man. How about you? How's your day today?
5: Not bad at all. Not bad at all. I'm smiling. The temperatures are starting to peak. You know, once they drop, the conversation changes towards me complaining a bit. So yeah, the temperatures are picking up and I'm loving it. I know by Saturday, everything will be back to normal and will be experienced.
0: Summer will be back. Summer will be back, yes.
5: Summer will be back. Our prayers have been heard. Thursday, yes. It is. We're going retro. We're going retro, man. We can't do music without paying attention to how it was back then. So today we take time and we experience the very best of African music from an old school type of

0: do. So that's what we'll be doing. Thank you very much for agreeing to join us at 12 midnight to 3 a.m. Central African time. Afro Republic, live, large, and loaded.
1: My man's promising a lot of interesting and exciting old school material after midnight on Afro Republic. My name is Tej Mata. It's been a great show. Let's do it again. Same time tomorrow, 10 till midnight. Always remember one rhythm, one love, one Africa. Till tomorrow. Good night.
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0: It is what we get to do that has earned us a big name in the game. It's all about bringing out the very best of African music from Cape to Cairo, touching the mountain peaks of Kilimanjaro. Top of the morning, and thank you very much for joining us. Welcome to a place designed to bring out the very best of African sounds. We do this every Monday through to Friday, 12 midnight to 3 a.m. Central African time, straight after the magic exhibited by Teach Mataz, who comes through to you with African Diaries, one show that takes a very closer look at the continent of Africa as far as sports, tourism, arts, culture, business. You talk about anything that makes the continent of Africa grow in leaps and bounds. Teach Mataz is up to it, and he does that from 2200 hours through to midnight. Yes, every Monday through to Friday. It is my time to shine alongside my technical operator based at our Auckland Park studios in Johannesburg at the SABC Broadcasting Center. I'm talking of none other than Kathy Maleke. Chuchu, we call her. It's 5 minutes after the hour of midnight. That confirms that we are in the 10th day of the 9th month, the year being 2026. Welcome to it, and thank you for choosing us. Let the goodness of African music dominate the airwaves.
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0: It is LAX, Lax coming through with a track entitled Belinda, featuring Olamide. And we also celebrated a blast from the past. This was 2010, and it's about 16 years ago when this track dropped. But it still sounds like it's something that dropped yesterday. Talking of waving flag, this is the time that we're celebrating the first time that the FIFA World Cup was held on African soil. And it was such a beautiful, beautiful moment. We can't help but just relive that moment every time that song is played. 18 minutes after the hour of midday, welcome to Africa, welcome to the motherland, welcome to a place that is dedicated to giving you the very best as far as the African sounds is concerned. www.channelafrica.co.za. 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That's on open view for those within the borders of Southern Africa. We love sharing with you the greatness of the continent, and we celebrate the fact that you're with us here experiencing it in a big way. Side by side, back to back, satisfaction in this place is truly guaranteed.
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1: What's up, what's up? 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

0: Let You Down, the music of Nikita Kering. She's one of those big names in Kenya and East Africa, and she continues to grow her footprint across the continent of Africa and the world, featuring Kimina on a track, Let You Down. This is what we get to do. We also experienced the music of K.O. coming through with Young Stunner and Blackie on a track set. This is what we get to do. It's a 12:31, translating to 29 minutes before the hour of 1 o'clock. Top of the morning, and thank you very much for joining us. Welcome to a place that is designed to bring out the very best of African sounds from Cape to Cairo, touching the mountain peaks of Kilimanjaro. Welcome to it, and thank you for choosing us. My name is Morris Touch. It's all about the goodness of African sounds. We do this with the help of our fantastic, our phenomenal technical operator at our Auckland Park Studios in Johannesburg. I'm talking of Kathy Maleke, Chuchu, we call her. Thank you for choosing us. Thank you for making us your ideal sense of radio. We've got everything that makes the continent of Africa grow in leaps and bounds. Hope that you are able to share what we get to do here with principal players in your life. Tell you what, I've got some good news to share with you. Let me just lower this sound bed of mine. This is the good news. Mzansi, your football weekend is sorted with SABC Sports. On Friday night, the Bundesliga takes center stage as Union Berlin welcomes Schalke 04. Kickoff is at 20:30, live on SABC Plus. Then the action continues with the Betway Premiership as AmaZulu take on Marumo Gallants from 1500 hours on SABC 1. At the same time, it's continental football as Orlando Pirates face La Cua Sylvester SC in the CAF Champions League preliminary round, live from 1500 hours on SABC 2. And from England, Chelsea takes on Hull City in the Premier League from 1600 hours on SABC 3. 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
1: African Diaries with Teach Mateus.
2: Lovelyn Basie is an entrepreneur, founder of Leadership with Lovelyn, a coaching and leadership development outfit, and the chief operating officer at Health Guard International.
3: You know, I actually don't work. 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And they call it work. They call it work.
4: That's a good kind of work. I like that.
2: You believe to be the youngest black woman leading a multinational direct selling company in Africa. What did that journey from law to the C-suite look like?
5: Law is what I studied, but law can be very stiff. And I'm saying this as a lawyer. I still hold my law licenses. But, you know, when you curse over to the side to direct selling,
6: it's sales. People are just excited.
5: They want to party. They want to sell. There's the joy in the conversion. But my legal background really helps me a lot with what I do now, because I'm able to do things, bring governance into our business.

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0: We're talking of some of the music that is currently trending and making it big around the continent and beyond the borders of the African continent. That's something that dropped in the year 2024. Shasha, Kelvin Momo and Sykes coming through with the track Ndawana. That simply means I found someone who has a very special place in my heart. You know, that's what happens when you find a good. Also had Aira Star coming through with that fantastic track, Raja, which we first had in the year 2022. We just loved it, and we continue to love it. Hip Hop Messiah featuring Davido. It's a track that comes through from Zlatan, and it's something that we first experienced, of course, in 2025. And the album being Symbol of Hope. Top of the morning, and thank you very much for joining us and making us your number one. It is what we get to do that has earned us a big name. It's a story that we have mastered the art of telling, and we love telling that story. It's something that we do between 12 midnight and 3 a.m. Central African time. I can tell you that at 12 midnight, we step down, we make way for Thabo Matshaka, the shy guy who runs with you till 6 o'clock on what we call the morning reset. 6 to 9, Tsepiso Makwekya and Peter Ndoro do come through on Rise and Shine, while Maseko Msito does take over from these two at exactly 9 o'clock, and she runs with you till 12 midday. Thank you for staying with us and allowing us to be who we are, bringing out the very best of the motherland. And this is how our story is told. Told from a point of dedication, passion, and a whole lot of excellence. Top of the morning. Still to come, as far as our music is concerned, I can tell you that there is loads and loads of stuff that will definitely make you fall in love with the continent of Africa.
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0: back into time. King Sunny Ade. This is the story of Nigerian music. The album is 7 Degrees North, released in 2000. And the track is Samba. This is one man who, when you engage and go into a conversation about Nigerian music and you don't get to talk about him, that story might not be from Nigeria. That's one thing that I can tell you. That's one of the tracks that we had to use as we blast from the past, taking you way back into time and bringing back those fantastic memories. And when we speak of the future and what's making the continent of Africa grow, we're talking of Yemi Alade coming through with A True Love, a single that dropped in 2020. And we also had another collaboration of phenomenal guys in the form of Burna Boy, being featured, of course, by Tito M, Yopi, and that track, of course, Jwalabami, featuring Snare. Thank you very much for joining us and making us your number one. It is what we get to do that has made us who we are. We are defined clearly by our ability to rise up and deliver top drawer type of selection. 1 o'clock is our time. Top of the morning. Welcome to Africa. Welcome to the motherland.
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0: can go ahead, download the SABC Plus app and get your experiences on the go at any given time. Thank you for choosing us. My name is Maurice Touch, and this is Afro Republic from the city of Kings and Queens, Bulawayo, Zimbabwe. It's all about getting you the very best till the hour of 3 o'clock Central African time.
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0: 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Then follow us on our socials. Channel Africa One on all social pages. And get the African perspective.
1: Dog.

0: than what you're experiencing right now. It's all about bringing out the very best of African music from one point of the continent to another. Man, we had to blast from the past. We had to take you way back into the year. This was 2010. Yeah, 2010. That was about 16 years ago. And we played you from the album Uplifted. Flavor coming through with Ashao on a remix tip. Thank you very much for joining us and making us your number one. We blasting from the past. We're bringing back those fantastic memories. You know, it's it's Thursday and we throw back. We take you way back into time and make those memories make sense again. My name is Maurice Touch. It's all about the goodness of your radio. With us, you never run dry. With us, you will get the very best from the motherland, from Cape to Cairo, touching the mountain peaks of Kilimanjaro. We also experienced another great artist coming through and making it onto our show in the form of King Sunny Ade. That was earlier on. That's what we had to share with you. That's how we went back into time. But we did bring something very closer to home. Sauti Sol coming through with a part ranking on a track, Melanine. Thank you for choosing us 27 minutes after the hour of 1 o'clock.
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3: 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I started fighting back and they handcuffed me. Immediately they started beating me and one of them was telling me, you have been running here and there. 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

0: Sake, coming through from Shy Guy right on the heels of Mahu featuring Dipsan on the track Ngilimele. Thank you very much for joining us. It's 1:39, 21 minutes before the hour of 2 o'clock. Welcome to the motherland. Welcome to a place dedicated to bringing out the very best from one point of the continent to another. I certainly hope that all is well with you and that you're finding everything that we are doing at par with your expectations. Thank you for choosing us. Stay with us. The magic of Africa continues.
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asiqala ka ake manje sambe kanje awuzweke engathi abangizwanga kahle tapo yenze kahle lapho

0: It is Nkosasa na Tota coming through with a track that features the Master KG Huwe. We had to play that right on the heels of Uncle Waffles coming through with and Cool MC, Cowboy, X Dupy. And the track, it also features Royal Music, and that's Zenzele. Thank you very much for joining us and staying where you at and allowing us to bring out the very best when it comes to the motherland. Side by side, back to back, non-stop, continuous jamming. It is the very best of the motherland, live, large, and switched on. Our hope is that wherever you're at, you're receiving us nice, loud, and clear. Very much alive on the World Wide Web, channelafrica.co.za. 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That's on OpenView. Come through and let's get together. Let's get to know each other. Would love to hear from you. So much is happening as far as the very best of African music is concerned. Tell you what, we bring you this Monday through to Friday. And on a Thursday, we turn back the hands of time. We throw in now and again music that tells a very clear story of where we're from. Turning back the hands of time. Thank you for staying with us and making us your number one. Afro Republic is live, large, and switched on. 2 o'clock is our time.
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0: Very much alive and switched on socials at Channel Africa One, at Morris Touch Afro, hashtag Afro Republic. Do come through. Would love to hear from you. Everything that we get to do is bringing out the best there is, the best there was, the best there'll ever be. Nobody does it like we do. We love it here. Nobody, nobody, and we mean nobody. Great sounds from the motherland. Live, large, and switched on. Thank you for staying with us. Thank you for making us your number one. Welcome to Africa. Welcome to the motherland.
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